Greetings, I bid you welcome to the Graveyard Shift. I am your host and DJ, Captain Thomas Quinn. This is the Tennessee Valley's exploration of Gothic music, arts, culture, literature, and history here on WLRH 89.3 FM HD1. We just heard Domesticatrix and the Replicants with their track Outcast Stomp. We're going to hear a couple more of their tracks later, as well as be talking to Francine about our upcoming show with V. Elam, myself, and DJ Scarlett Carson's at Maggie Myers on the 6th. We'll also chat with DJ Scarlett Carson's and DJ Subatomic about their show, Raven's Night, at Low Mill later on tonight. That show will be March 14th. So before we get back to some music, let's hit our personal announcements. So for all those out there fighting the good fight, the sun is shining, but the ice is slippery. The sun is shining, but the ice is slippery. And I've got two brand new tracks for you. First, we're going to have Love Ghost covering Rock Me Amadeus, and then Magic Wands with Wishing Well.

0: So this evening I have Francine from Domesticatrix and the Replicants with me in line with our upcoming show. How are you doing tonight?
1: I'm doing great.
0: Excellent. Well, I'm really excited to get to see you come up here. I've seen your solo act and your band act at the Saturn and at other venues there in Birmingham. Will this be your first show in Huntsville?
1: Actually, it'll be my third or fourth. I usually play up at there's some brewery up there that I play a whole bunch.
0: Okay.
1: But I've played there with my old band Sugar Plums, and I've done a few solo Domesticatrix sets, but it'll be the first time for the Replicants to come up there.
0: Awesome. Well, for my audience who haven't heard you other than what I've played tonight, can you tell us a little bit about your musical background?
1: Sure. I've been playing bass probably since 2015, 2016. I used to play in a no wave band called Machi. I've played bass in a band called Sugar Plums, which is like a power pop band, for a few years. But I started Domesticatrix in 2022 because I wanted something I could do that was just me, a solo project. And really wanted to do like a really industrial cyberpunk kind of project that was both highly conceptual, but also allowed me to explore really anything I wanted to musically. And it's been really rewarding because I've been able to branch it out to where I do dungeon synth sets with it. I do hardcore gabber sets with it. I have the full band with Domesticatrix and the Replicants, which is a Bubblegum Crisis reference. So I've always been very musical, but it's interesting. I'm kind of a engineer first and a musician second. In audio engineering and sound design has always been my passion. So that really leaks into a lot of what I do with Domesticatrix.
0: And tell us a little bit about the differences and similarities between your solo project and your band project.
1: Sure. So the full band is four girls. It's me, Francine. Jessica on drums, Lorelei on guitar, and Jamie on bass. And it's really like an oi death rock industrial punk version of Domesticatrix. So it's a lot of the same songs, but we've actually written a lot of songs just for the full band. So it's really become almost sort of a slightly different thing while still very much being Domesticatrix. With just solo Domesticatrix, I've been doing a lot of really more experimental shows lately. I scored Fritz Lang's Metropolis recently. I've been playing a lot of dungeon synth sets. I've been doing a lot of hardcore Amiga gabber, sort of in the spirit of Nas and Bluten or things like that. The really only difference is Domesticatrix and the Replicants is four people, and Domesticatrix is only one. So, and with Domesticatrix, you really never know what you're going to get show to show. And with the Replicants, it's a little bit more, I wanted something that I could use to be able to play local support for bands I admire and have that sort of reliable output where it's not really changing from night to night too much other than how tight of a set we play.
0: Right. Yeah. I really wish I'd been able to make that Metropolis thing, but I'm just trying to visualize because every show I've been to of yours, the crowd gets so much energy from your performance. I'm trying to imagine people trying to watch the movie while you're playing.
1: Oh, it was incredible. It was really fun. I used a Minilog synthesizer and a drum brute, as well as a couple of noise synths. And I originally planned on writing a whole bunch for the show, but I just had this horrible creative block around it. So I actually just showed up and winged the whole thing and recorded it all and released it. But I was really happy with how well I was able to improv for 3 hours of German silent film.
0: Yeah, we've at Dragon Con, we got to see Valentine Wolf doing Nosferatu and then Cabinet of Dr. Caligari. In that style, but of course their musical style is completely different. So it's very cool that a bunch of different bands have been doing these kind of things. Well, that's very cool. Other than our show, which is March 6th at Maggie Myers, what else do you have coming up?
1: So we've got a lot of really great shows coming up. We're playing a benefit this weekend over in Avondale to help out folks that I've been going through a hard time lately. We're playing a couple, Firehouse shows coming up. I'm playing one Tuesday. That's going to be a Gabber set. I've got another solo set towards the end of the month. So a lot of really good shows coming up. Just keep an eye on DIY Birmingham and Domesticatrix _ Industrial Noise on Instagram. And lots of good shows. Always, I always play too many.
0: Well, great. Well, I look forward to our show coming up, and I'll talk to you soon.
1: Awesome. Thanks so much.
0: Bye. So this is the captain coming in after the interview. A couple times now, we've heard about two different musical genres that maybe not everybody knows about. So, and Francine mentioned both of them, so I thought it'd give you a good chance to talk about them. She mentioned Oi, and I believe Matthew from Academy Order also talked about this. This is a subgenre of punk rock that came out of the East End of London in the 70s, early 80s. A lot of times it has to do with working class themes and trying to connect with youth culture and stuff like that. So very musically simple, but easy to understand, I guess is what some people have called it. And the other is Gabber, which is a hardcore dance music style with distorted heavy kick drums and dark themes and different samples. Gabber actually is a slang from Amsterdam that means friend. So I guess in a way, they're kind of two sides of the same coin. One using being more raw garage and the other one being more raw electronic. So with that, we're going to listen to two more tracks by Domesticatrix and the Replicants, Prom Friend, and then Don't Say Dallas.

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0: So this evening I've got DJ Subatomic and DJ Scarlett Carson in to talk to us about the Ravens Knights. Is that correct?
1: Yes, Raven Knights.
0: And that's going to be a crow-themed dark alternative dance night?
1: Yes.
0: March 14th. From 8 to 11, it's going to be at Low Mill upstairs in the Dragon's Forge and Ravenwood Meadery area. So, tell me a little bit about the event.
1: It's an event that we're going to have, like you said, at Dragon's Forge. And we partner up with Ravenwood Meadery. And the event itself is kind of like a subculture, you know, salute to the underground goth scene that I feel is here in Huntsville. So all little baby bats are more than welcome to come out and visit the event if they would like to.
0: Now, it's going to be 21 and up, though, right?
1: No, the event actually is 18 and up.
0: Okay,
1: and we are doing it on the tail end of the Comic-Con that's going to be happening at Low Mill. I guess you could say it's somewhat of a little after party. We've been working with Wes with that for a little bit of while now.
0: Okay. And you guys do these Ravens Nights a couple times a year, right?
1: Typically, yes. I originally started doing them about two times a year. I do one in the spring, and then I would like to have one around the spooky time of the year, around October. This will probably be the last event that we will be having up at Dragon's Forge, which the event will be moving with Ravenwood Meadery in their new location, which, in my opinion, will probably be better because we can stay open longer.
0: And the sound system we built in because it's in the old Tangle strings and all that kind of stuff, right?
1: Yes, they retained all their stage and lighting, and sound systems are going to be pretty top-notch.
0: That's great. Could each of you tell me a little bit about the types of music you plan on playing?
2: I tend to play a little bit more of classic goth, some dark wave stuff than Subatomic does. But I do also like a lot of industrial and the bands that kind of straddle those two genres. And there are some whimsical ones that we play. We go a little bit darker sometimes based on the theme. And this one with being the crow, I am leaning a little more into the industrial side.
0: Mm. And you?
1: I typically lean toward heavy German. I go German dark wave. I also, too, go a little whimsical as well. And this one is a little crow themed, so we're trying to, you know, make our playlists suitable to that. And I hope we do a good job.
2: And I think that we are calling back to the idea of the crow soundtracks. There were multiple soundtracks to the various films, and they were good. We're playing some things that are true to the spirit of the crow stories more than just things from the soundtracks. But if you listen to the soundtracks out of context, it's hard to imagine how does this fit in with the crow. But then when you see the movies, hearing it, sometimes maybe a band is playing it on stage, or maybe it's something in the background of one of the scenes, and then you see it's like, oh, okay, that tracks. I see how this does now. So some of the connections that we made with the music

0: teach with two belly dance groups, with Foxfire Fusion and Nomadic Tapestry, and we do performances there. And I have a shop in Low Mill where I teach costuming, all kinds of sewing, but costuming and cosplay are the main focuses that most of my students have. And that is Costume Mercenary on second floor south.
1: And I also have Dragon's Forge, which is a fantasy coffee shop. And in that fantasy coffee shop, we have a lot of people that come in cosplays. And so I could see a lot of people coming in with costumes from Costume Mercenary, you know, in the Dragon's Forge. And so, you know, huge shout out to them for what they do.
0: Thank you. I appreciate that. And they keep me efficiently caffeinated, which is very important to my job and existence.
1: Oh, caffeine is definitely very important.
0: Yes.
2: So while this event is going on that night, most of the dancing and music will be in the Dragon's Forge room, but the restaurant coffee shop will not be open, right?
1: That is correct.
2: But the meadery next door will be open for drinks.
1: That is correct.
2: Okay.
0: And it's really neat to see the transformation that happens inside Dragon's Forge. It's always a beautiful and whimsical place, but it's very light and airy and kind of like you stepped into a tavern and the clearing in the forest. And it's a really fun experience to go in there anytime. But when it's transformed into a little more of a nightclub atmosphere, it's really interesting because it's the same place, but it's such a different vibe. It's kind of like the good version of, we're in Wayne's basement, but that's not Wayne's basement.
2: Very fey in that regard.
0: It really is.
2: All right. So to recap, March 14, 8 to 11, upstairs at what door to get in?
1: You can get in through door 30.
2: Door 30, which is kind of around the corner from the big metal art piece up front, right? Near the front gate.
1: Yes. It's where where you go in through the front gate. There's a sidewalk that goes all the way around.
2: Mm-hmm.
1: You go in through door 30. We'll usually have a door person there. And then you can go upstairs. And then you enter through the top of door 30. And that's where the magic happens.
2: Excellent. Well, I look forward to seeing you there. And I appreciate you coming out to talk to me.
0: Thanks.
2: So let's listen to some of that stompy German stuff that DJ Subatomic was talking about. We're going to start with Faderhead, and I'm going to mess this up so bad. Tanzo Drei Vier, which actually means dance 2-3-4. That's the main thing that people hear over and over. Sometimes this is called TZDV. Yeah, anyways. And then probably the biggest stompy German industrial techno song to in the American market. It's gonna be Rammstein, Du Hast.

Sorry about that. I might not should have had that espresso in the chai. We kind of ran down a stomp block there with Head Like a Hole by Nine Inch Nails, Hey Man, Nice Shot by Filter, and then Protest by Skinny Puppy. Don't forget, tomorrow night is our casual goth game night at Millcat at 7:30. And then we had all these other events we've been talking about tonight. Make sure you can check me out at HSV Goth at Blue Sky. It's Club Nexus and Captain Quinn's Strange Tales on Facebook. I'm trying to get that changed up to match, but they're giving me a problem with that. Or you can email me at hsvgoth@protonmail.com. I'd be happy to hear your requests or your feedback, or if you've got events that fit our theme in the region you want me to talk about, any kind of projects, just let me know. So, like I always tell you, there are many ways to support artists and creatives and musicians, but if you want there to be a scene, you have to go out and be seen. Our last track for tonight will be from that Draven's mixtape that we mentioned earlier. It's going to be Ego Likeness's cover of Time Baby 3.

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0: 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You've been listening to The Graveyard Shift. I'm Sunny Hood, your host this evening. You are invited to join us here at WLRH for our Fall Fun Drive open house event on Saturday, September the 12th from 9 a.m. until 1 p.m. featuring the music of local musicians Neve Weinberger and Ingrid Marie Feltz and local foods and beverages from Canadian Bacon, Biscuit Belly, and Veloce Pizza, and of course coffee from the Coffee Klatch. So add it to your calendar and we will see you soon. Stick around as we move into our nighttime hours with a lot of great music coming up for you here on this HD1 channel. The time is now 8 o'clock.
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Up next, Courtney Barnett, One Thing at a Time.

0: Courtney Barnett, One Thing at a Time. This is 89.3 WLRH. I'm Sunny Hood, your host this Thursday evening. If you haven't already heard, we are in the midst of our fall fun drive. We are falling for local. We are falling for you, and we would love it if you would fall for us as well as we work to reach our $25,000 fundraising goal. Fund drive runs through September the 12th. And speaking of September the 12th, you are invited that day to join us here at the station for our fall open house event. We are located on the campus of UAH. We'll have some good music, some good food. It'll be a fun time. That's from 9 a.m. until 1 p.m. And word on the street is, when you give to WLRH, in return, you can choose from a variety of thank you gifts. And we have a new one for you. 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

Arcade Fire, No Cars Go on 89.3 WLRH. I'm Sunny Hood. Let's hear from the revivalists.

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1: This next one goes out to my angsty teenage years. 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

0: That was Mary Singletary by Deer Tick here at 89.3 WLRH. I'm Sunny Hood. Thanks for spending part of your night with us on this lovely Thursday evening. And you know why it's a lovely evening? Because it's almost Friday. And not only is it almost Friday, it's almost the Friday of a long weekend for many if you happen to be off on Monday. Hope you have some fun plans this weekend. If you don't, I have an idea of how you could spend your Friday evening tomorrow. You may have heard that our very own Katie and Marsha are your MCs for the fall series of Low Mills Concerts on the Dock. Tomorrow, September the 4th, features Billy Buchanan. Let's see. Let's read about Billy. After more than 20 years in the music business, Billy Buchanan has learned one valuable lesson. People just want to dance, in all caps. Labeled the ambassador of rock and soul, Billy performs the best soul, blues, early rock, and funk from the 50s to the 80s and beyond. From Motown to James Brown to Otis Redding to Prince and, of course, Billy's originals, this 21st century soul man will have you swinging and swaying through the decades. So if you want to go swing and sway with Billy and Katie and Marsha and our friends over at Low Mill, go check them out. It's free. It's $10 to park. If you, you know, carpool, you can bring your doggo on a leash. All are welcome to attend the concert series that runs from 6 p.m. to 9 p.m. over on Low Mills East Lawn. So there you go. There's your idea. You can tune in and get ideas from Sunny on how to spend your weekend. Again, this is 89.3 WLRH. We're going to have a short break.
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Crossfire by Stevie Ray Vaughan and Double Trouble here at 89.3 WLRH. I'm Sunny Hood. Now, let's hear some Arlo Parks.

0: Beba Doobie featuring the Marias, All I Did Was Dream of You on 89.3 WLRH. I'm Sunny Hood, your host tonight. Hope you've had a great day. Hope you're excited for the weekend. Hope you have fun weekend plans for this long holiday weekend. And if you still need plans, you could add going out to Low Mills Concerts on the Dock tomorrow evening to your agenda. That's from 6 p.m. to 9 p.m. on Low Mills East Lawn, right under the water tower. Tomorrow features Billy Buchanan. He is labeled the ambassador of rock and soul. He performs the best soul, blues, early rock, and funk from the 50s to the 80s and beyond. It's going to be a fun time. Plus, as a bonus, our very own Katie and Marsha will be your MCs. So go out, say hi. They'll probably have some WLRH freebies. Who doesn't like free stuff? And the show itself is free. It is $10 to park, so they encourage you to carpool. But bring your kids, bring your friends, bring your dog. You know, go out and have a good time. Thanks so much for tuning in. We're going to have a short break.
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1: Alabama Shakes, Hold On at 89.3 WLRH. They have a new album out. If you have not already, you need to give it a listen. Coming up is David Bowie, Modern Love.

0: David Bowie on 89.3 WLRH. I'm Sunny Hood, your host tonight. If you haven't already heard, we here at WLRH are falling for local for our fall fun drive. 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And last I heard, we are so close to $20,000. So we're really close. 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

0: That was I'll Change For You by Mitski here at 89.3 WLRH. I'm Sunny Hood. It is a busy, busy time here at WLRH, and we have a lot of fun events in store for you here at the station and out in the community. Here are a few dates to save. On Saturday, September the 12th, that one's coming up soon, it will be our Fall Fun Drive open house event here at the station. That will be from 9 a.m. until 1 p.m. On October the 3rd, it is the one-year anniversary of the Curiosity Squad, our locally produced program. 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That's on October the 3rd. On October the 13th, this is a big one, it is the 50th anniversary kickoff event of WLRH. We are turning 50 years old. That will be over at the Electric Bell at Stovehouse. And on November the 14th, Invisible Fest is coming back with Invisible City host Brad Posey. That will be over at the camp in Mid-City. For more information, visit WLRH.org and be sure to follow us on all of our social media channels, because that is where we will be posting updates as we have them. Thanks for tuning in tonight to WLRH.
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when our pride was low. Looking at the world like, where do we go? 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
1: I remember you was conflicted, misusing your influence. Sometimes I did the same, abusing my power full of resentment. Resentment that turned into a deep depression. 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I didn't want to self-destruct. The evils of Lucy was all around me. So I went running for answers.
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0: 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And if you didn't know, when you give to WLRH, you can choose from a variety of thank you gifts in return. And we have a new one for you. If you're a fan of The Notebook, we have our new The Notebook bundle. You might be familiar with the famous line from the movie, The Book, I wrote you 365 letters. I wrote you every day for a year. So, with your one-time gift of $365, you can receive two tickets to see The Notebook, the musical, which is brought to you by Broadway Theater League on March the 2nd, 2027. You'll also receive two tickets to the pre-show reception, and the last thing is a necessity for The Notebook, two very, very special packs of WLRH tissues. I think that's a pretty fun thank you gift. You know, I wrote you 365 letters. I wrote you every day for a year. You could give us a gift of $1 every day for a year with your gift of $365. It would go a long way and we would be so grateful. So we hope you fall for local with us for our fall fun drive event. Thanks for tuning in tonight. This is WLRH. We're going to have a short break.
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0: Hello, listeners of the Tennessee Valley. This is Sunny Hood with you here on 89.3 WLRH. It is about 11:20 p.m. We are nearing midnight, which means that we are nearing Friday, the end of the week. And if you still need plans for your Friday evening, you could head over to Low Mills Concerts on the Dock. That is tomorrow evening from 6 p.m. to 9 p.m. on their east lawn under the water tower. And Friday evening features Billy Buchanan, also known as the Ambassador of Rock and Soul. He performs the best soul, blues, early rock, and funk from the 50s to the 80s and beyond. It's going to be a fun time, and our very own Katie and Marsha will be your MCs, so it's bound to be a good time. And I heard they might even have some free WLRH stuff to give you, so who doesn't like that? The event is free. 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But yeah, bring your friends, bring your fam, bring your pets. 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

0: That was Fatboy Slim, the Rockefeller Skank, here at 89.3 WLRH. I'm Sunny Hood, glad to be spending this Thursday late night with you. If you haven't already heard, we here at WLRH are falling for local. 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We will have free food from local eateries here. And it's just a good time to get a glimpse behind the scenes, if you will. See how it all goes down here at WLRH. Meet the faces behind what you hear on the air. It's going to be a fun time. So yeah, that's Saturday, September the 12th. Write it in your planner, and we hope to see you soon. Thanks for tuning in to WLRH.
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0: 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Melina will open, followed by Amy McCarley headlining. 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Ticket information is on the HTMA webpage at huntsvillefolk.org.
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1: Hi, I'm Peter Van de Graaff, host of the Beethoven Network, bringing you some old favorites as well as new discoveries. 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

0: The Huntsville-Madison County Historical Society presents Revolution on the Frontier, Alabama in the Era of American Independence. This panel explores how the Revolutionary Era shaped present-day Alabama through indigenous diplomacy, imperial rivalries, frontier settlement, and military conflict. This panel takes place on September 19th from 2 p.m. to 4 p.m. at the downtown branch of the Huntsville-Madison County Public Library. 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

0: Bend. 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
5: Back to school, but not for AI. From American Public Media, this is Marketplace Tech. I'm Megan McCarty-Carino. New York City Public Schools announced a new policy this week banning the use of AI among elementary and middle school students. This includes companion chatbots and teachers using the tool to grade assignments. Joanna Stern at New Things says the policy is a good start.
6: This is nice that there's the protection within the walls of the school, but what we still don't have is a federal or even statewide real regulation on kids and AI. That's really where I see one of the biggest problems emerging. I mean, this one of the things that I like about the New York City ban is that it says that companionship chatbots are not allowed, right? The idea that you would have a chatbot for a child that you would be talking about something that you talk about more with a friend than say, hey, help me with my math homework. And so I like that they put that in there, but I think that that sort of behavior emerges more at home, whether they're on smartphones or tablets, not in school.
5: Yeah, I also wondered if this is sort of targeting these sort of untested ed tech AI things that are kind of being rolled out. You know, that also seems to be kind of one of the targets of this. Don't test out this AI ed tech on our kids.
6: 100%. And I think when you look at the market share, especially of kind of laptops and devices in the classrooms that are distributed, Google has a big chunk of that with Chromebooks. Google has started to push the Gemini integration, has started to push the AI integration in many digital tools that are very helpful to kids, right? Google Docs being one of them, Google Search being another, right? When you're doing research, this is sort of table stakes for now education in at least in middle school years. And so to draw that line to say, look, we're going to be okay with some digital tools, but we're not okay with tools that are going to do the work for kids. I mean, there was a lot of mention in this too, even it by Mayor Mondami in the press conference about how he did not want to lose the struggle for kids to learn. That things shouldn't be easy, that we should be encouraging kids to struggle, to learn, to do certain things. And I think that's just a huge part of what the worry has been about AI and ed tech.
7: I have seen some commentary from sort of tech forward types on social media that this is terrible. You know, this is like banning math and science from school, that kids will be ill prepared for the most important technical change in our lifetimes. What do you think about that reaction?
6: I think there's some fairness to that. I don't know if it does allow for some artificial intelligence specific education, which I do think is really important, right? Learning how to use these tools and also the digital literacy that comes with using the tools. So I don't know how they're going to address that. What I take away from this is we are not going to have AI tools in our math classes, in our writing or our literature classes, and we're going to draw the line there.
7: That's Joanna Stern. She has a newsletter and video series called New Things. This conversation was part of our Tech Week in Review segment. You can find it on our website, marketplace.org/techbites. Jesus Alvarado produced this episode. Erica Soderstrom also produces our show. Gary O'Keefe is our engineer. Daisy Palacios is the supervising producer. Nancy Fargali is the executive producer. I'm Megan McCarty-Carino, and that's Marketplace Tech. This is APM.
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0: night. The August jobs report will be released later today. In Massachusetts, a deadlocked jury will return today for the seventh day of deliberations in the Lindsay Clancy murder trial. Yesterday, the jury's foreperson told the judge a single juror is not following the court's instructions. Defense attorney Kevin Reddington mentioned to Judge William Sullivan a note from the foreperson.
1: There's one juror who refuses to listen to the law that you've given him or her on reasonable doubt.
0: Reddington asked Judge Sullivan to dismiss the juror from the case. Sullivan declined. This is AP News. Two trapped workers have been rescued from a hydropower tunnel 9 days after the floods in Nepal. AP correspondent Charles de Ledesma reports.
2: The two men, identified as a mechanical foreman and a mechanical supervisor, were found in the tunnel at the Trishuli 3A construction site on Friday morning after rescuers heard their voices. At the base camp, a Nepal military spokesman tells the AP the foreman's name is Sanjay Shah and his initial vital parameter is normal. They're being flown to Kathmandu for further checks and treatment. About 900 workers are missing from 12 hydropower projects in Nepal, with roughly 500 believed to be trapped in tunnels, according to authorities. Meanwhile, displaced families seek shelter and essential supplies as thousands of survivors face an uncertain future with their homes destroyed. I'm Charles de Ledesma.
0: And I'm Marcela Sanchez, AP News.
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0: 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I'm your host, R.L. Terry. Coming up next is the Marketplace Morning Report. Then Tennessee Valley Mornings kicks off the WLRH Fall Fun Drive today. We'll be looking at why giving back may not be entirely selfless and why that's actually one of the best things about it. You'll also learn how you can win a ticket package to The Notebook, the musical, in March. 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
1: From Marketplace in Washington, I'm Kimberly Adams. We'll get the jobs report for August later this morning, a snapshot of which sectors of the economy are gaining and losing jobs, and how many people are out looking for work. Ideally, well-paying work, above the minimum wage. The federal minimum wage hasn't moved from $7.25 an hour since 1993, although it is higher in many states and localities. But some employers still violate minimum wage laws and underpay their workers. Researchers at the Federal Reserve Bank of Cleveland recently found that this is a growing problem, as Marketplace's Nancy Marshall-Genzer reports.
3: Today, Yoo-Ha Kim is a research analyst at the Cleveland Fed. But as a teenager, he worked as a pizza delivery driver in Indiana.
4: And there were some like really slow days where I was thinking to myself, am I at least earning like minimum wage right now?
3: Kim is 23 now, and he's still wondering if he was shortchanged. He decided to do some research on minimum wage violations, co-authoring a new report from the Cleveland Fed that finds in the 10 most populous states, a record 5% of workers legally entitled to the minimum wage were actually paid below that last year. Kim says that may not sound like much, but
4: we're talking roughly 5 to 6 million workers.
3: Kim says underpayment is most common in hotels, grocery stores, and restaurants, or for people providing personal services like house cleaners or caregivers. Jen Round is with the Workplace Justice Lab at Northwestern University. She says underpayment can be a problem at businesses that hire subcontractors.
5: They're going to try to undercut wages in order to provide the cheapest bid to win the contract.
3: The Cleveland Fed report says many states have limited staff to enforce their minimum wage laws, leaving workers to navigate the process of filing a complaint or a lawsuit on their own. I'm Nancy Marshall-Genzer for Marketplace.
1: Let's do the numbers. The FTSE in London is down less than 0.1%. Dow, S&P, and NASDAQ futures are mixed in the negative 0.1% to positive 0.5% range, with the Dow future down 51 points. The 10-year Treasury yield is down at 4.76%. The average price for a gallon of diesel fuel is now $5.85, according to AAA. That's the most expensive ever. The reason? The six-month U.S. war with Iran, and diesel is used by freight and delivery services, which drives up the cost for businesses and, down the line, consumers.
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1: One of the numbers we'll get in the jobs report later this morning is the labor force participation rate, which has been on the decline lately. More and more Americans have stopped working and are no longer looking for a job. Part of that is because of the demographic fact that the U.S. population is getting older, which means more people retiring. But it is also because of people leaving the workforce to take care of aging family members. Here's the next installment of our series, Clocked Out.
6: Hello, my name is Caroline, and I'm living currently in Washington, D.C. I was an interior design entrepreneur for about 30 years, but I got to a point that I sort of thought I felt dulled down, and I went to a career counselor. And she just said, the baby boomers are aging. I think you should go back and get your degree in gerontology. And I was like, what? And I just went and took to it. I was full steam ahead getting my master's degree, and my parents came to visit me. I was living in San Francisco at the time, where I had my business for 23 years, and COVID hit. They ended up being with me for 18 months, and I was doing all the work, all the groceries, all the cleaning, all the cooking. And then I would go to my study at 11 p.m. and start writing essays till 3 o'clock in the morning. So I didn't intentionally leave my work. I was really starting a second chapter of my work. My father passed away in San Francisco, and my mother wanted to come back to D.C., and they had a beautiful row house. So I moved with my mom to live with her and asked if we did this, if I could remodel the house. It ended up being the biggest remodel I've ever done and probably the most successful, because it was all for aging in place. So my mother currently lives in a lovely patio apartment, and I live on the upper two floors of the house, but I'm able to see her up and down every single day. Just recently, I've started putting myself out there again. I'm interested in getting back into work part-time because I miss my work. I do feel privileged to be with my mom. This is not what I had planned. But most of us don't have lives that we plan. Things happen to us along the way.
1: That was Caroline Day, caring for her mom in Washington, D.C. You can hear more from this series and tell us about your story of leaving the labor force or getting back in at marketplace.org/clockedout. Our executive producer is Nancy Fargali. 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And in Washington, I'm Kimberly Adams with the Marketplace Morning Report. 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
0: Good morning, Tennessee Valley. It's Friday, the 4th of September, the official launch of the WLRH Fall Fun Drive. And welcome to Tennessee Valley Mornings. I'm your host, R.L. Terry. Coming up, giving away our money or time sounds like subtraction, so why can it leave us feeling like we gained something? On First Light, we'll consider generosity and the satisfaction that comes from helping something we value continue. Joining me this hour is station manager Eric Bruckner, and we will let you know how you can win a ticket package that includes a pre-show reception to The Notebook, the musical, presented by the Broadway Theater League in March. So keep listening, because a story or conversation you hear may be a conversation you can have with someone else later. Your news is next.
9: BBC News with Danielle Jałowiecka. Rescue crews in Nepal have freed two workers from a blocked hydropower tunnel 9 days after they were trapped by debris from flash floods that devastated an area on the border with Tibet. Rescue workers still hoping to find more survivors further inside. Meanwhile, in Tibet, our China correspondent Stephen McDonald says rescue efforts are now focused more on helping those who've been displaced.
10: All of the information we're getting now from the People's Liberation Army is that they're testing water and food that the survivors are eating. They're putting up shelters. They're disinfecting areas. Something else they've done is to pull together, I think, around 800 different items of people's personal belongings. Now, they're thinking that these belongings can be attached to the missing.
9: A court in the Philippines has ordered the arrest of the vice president, Sara Duterte. She's accused of making death threats against President Marcos, his wife, and a third person. Albert Morgade reports.
11: Ms. Duterte, the daughter of former President Rodrigo Duterte, denies making the alleged threats. But she's already facing a political trial in the Senate over the issue and now faces arrest too. She's likely to challenge the court order and may be able to avoid detention. But a guilty verdict in the Senate would see her removed from office and end her hopes of running for president. The feud between the Duterte and Marcos dynasties has intensified since Rodrigo Duterte was handed over to the International Criminal Court by the Marcos government to face trial.
9: A preliminary report has found an Air India pilot tested positive for drugs after the aircraft he was flying plunged suddenly in turbulence. 17 people were injured on last month's flight bound for Delhi. Arunaday Mukherjee reports.
12: The Aircraft Accident Investigation Bureau said the use of psychoactive substances by the pilot in command was a serious concern, but it did not say whether the pilot's test result was linked to the plane's sudden loss of altitude. Days after the incident, Air India began testing all its pilots for banned substances, changing existing rules which required at least 10% of pilots to be tested at random. The airline, currently owned by the Tata Group, has already been under scrutiny after a flight from Ahmedabad to London crashed in June 2025, killing 260 people.
9: Prosecutors in Romania have indicted the British-American social media influencer Andrew Tate on a range of charges involving sexually exploiting underage girls. His brother Tristan has been charged with complicity. The brothers have been under investigation in Romania, where they were based, since 2022. They deny all the charges. They're currently in jail in the United States, where the British authorities are seeking their extradition on charges including rape and sex trafficking. World news from the BBC. Malaysia has declared a haze emergency in Sarawak State on the island of Borneo after air pollution reached hazardous levels. Officials say the emergency will be confined to the Serian district at the request of local officials. They said they expected essential services to continue. The haze was caused by forest fires in the Indonesian part of Borneo. France is to give more than $1 billion in aid to farmers suffering from the effects of this year's record-breaking high temperatures. Parched soil has led to plummeting crop levels. There's also a shortage of livestock feed. France's agriculture minister said the new funds were intended to revive production and save farms from bankruptcy. The Chancellor of Germany has warned voters that if they elect a far-right party, they'll scare off foreign investment. Friedrich Merz was speaking 2 days before the eastern state of Saxony-Anhalt chooses a new regional government, with polls suggesting the far-right AfD will come out on top. This would mark the first time a far-right party has held office at state level. Mr. Merz said the AfD risk making their state ungovernable. Rights activists in Niger have expressed concern over the disappearance of a prominent radio journalist. Human Rights Watch and Reporters Without Borders say they fear that Moussa Kaka has been abducted. Mr. Kaka's disappearance on Monday came just 2 days after a failed coup attempt against Niger's military rulers. An eagle on Scotland's Isle of Mull has confounded experts by surviving into adulthood despite a badly broken wing. Attended to by his parents much longer than typically expected, the bird, nicknamed Kinky, survived his first winter on his own. Dave Sexton is from the bird charity the RSPB.
13: When we first saw Kinky, you know, now 3 years ago, he was dragging his wing along the shoreline and we thought that's it. And now here he is, 3 years on, and he's still with us. He is a true survivor.
9: And that's the latest BBC News.
0: Now for your Tennessee Valley news update. Schools across Alabama are increasing security following a social media trend involving threatening images based on the children's book character, The Cat in the Hat. The posts have prompted concern at schools around the state, with administrators and law enforcement investigating threats and increasing security. Officials are reminding families that even threats intended as jokes can result in serious disciplinary or criminal consequences. Huntsville Utility says rapid growth in North Alabama is driving the need for a proposed new natural gas pipeline across the Tennessee Valley. The utility says existing infrastructure is approaching capacity as residential, commercial, and industrial demand increases. The proposed pipeline would run across North Alabama from the Florence area toward Jackson County. Some property owners along the potential route have raised concerns about its impact on their land. Huntsville Hospital is stepping up recruitment as population growth adds to a nationwide shortage of physicians. The health system says it has recruited 52 new doctors this year for Huntsville and Madison Hospital, but demand remains especially high for primary care, pediatrics, and OBGYN services. Recruiters are already working with some physicians who won't complete their training until 2029. Expect major traffic changes in and around Cummings Research Park as the UCI Paracycling Road World Championships gets underway today. Road closures are in effect around the race course, with competition continuing through Monday. Hundreds of elite paracyclists from around the world are in Huntsville, and drivers traveling through Research Park should allow extra time or use alternate routes. More information on road closures can be found on the Huntsville Police Department's website. And the Alabama Department of Transportation is giving Labor Day travelers a break from construction-related traffic delays. ALDOT is suspending temporary lane closures on interstates and highways beginning at noon today and continuing through Monday night. Permanent closures and emergency work may remain in place. You're listening to Tennessee Valley Mornings. Yeah, it is definitely a muggy start to the day once again. I was outside running this morning, and even before I got halfway down the block, it's already a sweaty morning. And there's still a little bit of rain in the forecast, but not as much. So hopefully you can still head out to the lake, head out to the mountains for your long Labor Day weekend. Pulled into the studio about 76 degrees. It's between 74 and 78 around the Tennessee Valley right now, depending upon if you're up in the mountains or down in the valley. That heat advisory is still in effect through Saturday. It is going to feel like 110 today, 110 tomorrow, and wouldn't be surprised if it feels like three digits on Sunday as well. So please be mindful if you're spending prolonged periods of time outdoors, particularly on a long weekend in which many of you will be outside. Stay hydrated with water, take breaks when you can, check on any vulnerable neighbors, and if it's too hot for you, it's probably too hot for your pets. We're listening to Tennessee Valley Mornings. You're with R.L. Terry. This afternoon, starting at 3 o'clock, during Let's Get Weird, Katie Marshall will be joined by Annie Phillips, the Huntsville-Madison County Public Library's Digital Services Librarian, and she'll be playing a wide selection of local music, and you'll learn more about Blast Music, which is the local music streaming service, so kind of think like Spotify, but for local music. And so in about 6 minutes, I'll be joined in studio by station manager Eric Bruckner, where we'll be asking for your support during WLRH's Fun Drive. And we call it a fun drive because you're going to have fun today. And we'll also let you know details on how you can win a ticket package to The Notebook, the musical, which will be here in March. But before we get to today's feature stories, why am I sometimes more excited to watch someone open the Christmas present I gave them than to open the one given to me? Well, we'll look at why giving may not be entirely selfless and why that's actually one of the best things about it. 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

Welcome to First Light, where curiosity starts the conversation. Today, I love giving Christmas presents, birthday presents, you name it. And I'm not one of those people who throw something into a gift bag 5 minutes before leaving the house. The only reason you'd get a gift bag from me is if my arm is broken or the object was too irregular for any typical box. And if I'm giving you something, I've probably spent entirely too much time thinking about it because generally it's going to represent something about you or about the relationship I have with you, maybe a shared experience. Also, if you collect Funko Pops, odds are I will be adding to your collection. I want to find something that feels especially chosen for you. Then I'll wrap it carefully, probably far more meticulously than necessary, because presentation is part of the gift. And when Christmas morning arrives, I've noticed something. I'm often far more excited about watching someone open the gift I gave them than I am about opening the gift or the gifts that I have received. Then there's that moment when they start tearing away the paper and I'm watching their face thinking, come on, I hope I got this right. I'm looking for that reaction on their face. And aside from some funny reactions here and there of when maybe I didn't get it quite as right as I had hoped, seeing the reaction on the face is way better than opening anything myself. Which raises an interesting question. We usually describe giving as a selfless act, but is it? Because the person receiving the gift certainly gets something, but so do I, so do you when you give. We get the anticipation, the satisfaction, the pleasure of knowing that we made somebody happy. And perhaps generosity isn't entirely selfless after all, because giving frequently gives something back. And that applies far beyond Christmas morning. Think about volunteering. You give an afternoon helping an organization. Technically, you've lost a few hours of your time, but perhaps you leave feeling useful, connected. Maybe you meet someone, learn something, see the result of what you helped accomplish. You gave something away and somehow returned with more than you brought. The same can happen when we help a friend, donate to a cause, cook dinner for someone going through a difficult time, mentor somebody, give blood, support an organization whose work matters to us. The recipient gets the obvious benefit, but the giver often receives something less tangible, participation. We get to say, I helped make that happen. And I think that's an important way to understand generosity. Giving isn't always about sacrifice. Sometimes it's about deciding that something beyond ourselves matters enough that we want to become part of it. There's an important distinction there. We can appreciate something without participating in its continuation. We can appreciate a community organization, a museum, a church, a food bank, an arts group, a public radio station. See what I did there? But when we contribute our money, our time, our talents, the relationship changes slightly. We're no longer simply saying, I'm glad this exists. We're saying, I want to help this exist. And that feels different. Today is the first day of WLRH's Fall Fun Drive, so yes, there's an obvious connection here. Throughout the day, you'll hear people asking for your support. And perhaps there's something worth remembering about what happens when any of us gives to something we value. The transaction doesn't necessarily travel in only one direction. We get something back when we give. Maybe it's satisfaction, maybe connection, maybe a sense of purpose. Or maybe it's simply knowing that something we enjoy, something that serves our neighbors, something we believe makes our community a little better, exists partly because we decided to participate. And that doesn't diminish the generosity of giving. If anything, perhaps it helps explain why generosity can become a habit. We discover that giving feels good.
The carefully selected Christmas or birthday present makes someone smile. The afternoon we volunteered actually mattered. The contribution helped something continue. We see the result and we want to do it again. So maybe giving and receiving aren't always opposites. Sometimes they're two sides of the same act. We give something we have, someone or something benefits from it, and in return, we receive the particular satisfaction of knowing that something is a little better because we chose not merely to appreciate it, but to participate in it. And that's today's First Light.

0: If you're just joining us, you're listening to Tennessee Valley Mornings. I'm R.L. Terry, and this morning, I am joined by station manager Eric Bruckner. Here in studios, we kick off the first day of our fall fun drive. 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
1: Oh, absolutely. 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It supports the entire community having its own voice. You're investing not in just in us, but you're investing in the entire community. You know, we have local leaders, you know, on the air, Mayor Battle, city council members, Hudson Alpha CEO Neil Lamb, Huntsville Utilities CEO Wes Kelly, Madison Hospital President Mary Lynn Wright. We had the new Crestwood Hospital President Kyle Buchanan all over the last year or so, and so many more on the air, letting you know what's happening, you know, locally with government, business, nonprofits as well. We try to highlight as many nonprofit organizations with their events and their causes. 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So we can't do any of that without your listener support. So you're not just giving money to the radio station just to exist. You are helping us get all these stories and news and information out to everybody across North Alabama.
0: Yeah, it is. I think many people, Eric, think that, well, I don't have $100 a month or $200 a month or that $365 a year, which gets you that ticket package to The Notebook, the musical in March. $1 can make a difference because one person's $1 plus another $1 plus another $1. You do the math. The permutations are endless. It eventually all adds up. And I think sometimes it's seen as this like this mammoth thing that, oh, I can't do anything about that. But I mean, if everybody thought that, well, then nothing would get done.
1: Exactly.
0: So I like how, you know, whatever the amount is, you're now, as I talked about earlier in the show this hour, you're now a participant. You're not only enjoying what's here, but you're now participating in it. You're helping to make it happen. And I love that sense of community. It's public radio is much like a public park in that it is this kind of this collective commons of all the individuals that make up a community, which is in part why the programming has such variety. It's because it's hopefully tapping into some interest, you know, that somebody has in the area.
1: And really, it's a multiplier effect when you're making a donation. You know, we talked about the other nonprofits that we try to highlight, the artists, local artists, musicians, artists of all kinds, cultural organizations around town. So your gift to us actually helps all those other organizations and nonprofits by, you know, allowing us to continue to give them visibility and connect to the people that they serve. You know, we have in a given year, typically over 15,000 public service announcements broadcast on the air. Think about that, 15,000 broadcasts of public service announcements. And what those are, if you just don't know, that those are the announcements that happen on the air where a voice from a local organization comes on and talks about their specific event or their specific mission and how you can help them. So when you hear those, just know that's one of over 15,000 of those that go on the air every single year. So again, when you donate to WLRH, you are in turn helping those other organizations help the people that they serve as well.
0: And Eric, we have Barbara from Section, and she's donated to the station and absolutely loves the programming that is on here and the variety of shows that are on here. And another listener here, we have that loves Tuxedo Junction. Oh, yeah. We have Donna from Madison, loves Tuxedo Junction. So thank you very much for your donation.
1: And Tuxedo Junction is on today. You know, when we started Tuxedo Junction back in October, we ran it Monday through Thursday, and we recently added a Friday airing. So it'll be on this afternoon at 2 o'clock. 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
0: And if you think about the size of the community, I think in a recent meeting, Bob Nance mentioned it was, I don't know, about $1.50, something like that. And so, like, if everybody were to contribute even just a little bit, it makes a huge difference. And so I love that there's opportunities no matter at what level to become a participant and what goes on here.
1: $1.50. I don't know where he got that number and if that's accurate, but let's just go with it. You know, the old saying decades ago used to be less than a cup of coffee a day. Well, that $1.50 is now less than like 3 or 4 cups of coffee.
0: Now, I didn't write it down, so I may have the number wrong. But whatever the case, with the number of people that do live here, it just takes a little bit, and you'll feel really good. It's like I mentioned at the top of the show. It's not entirely selfless because you get something back. You get this feeling that you simply can't replace that. And we love counting you amongst our family of listener supporters here at WLRH. And it's WLRH.org. And that's where you can donate. You can learn more about the fund drive. 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You can learn more about the hosts and the shows that are on the station, because odds are there's at least one program that resonates or connects with you. And if you're listening right now, one of those programs could be Tennessee Valley Mornings, which you get every morning. I'm always happy to bring that to you. Well, you are listening to a special fun drive edition of Tennessee Valley Mornings. You are with R.L. Terry and Eric Bruckner in studio this morning. The show may sound a little different this morning because this is our fun drive, but we only come at you a couple times a year. So that's why there'll be a few changes this morning, but you'll still get many of the segments that you enjoy listening to every morning. So some of your favorite segments may move around or be at a slightly different time. But we hope that you're along for the journey and have a lot of fun with us all day long and all throughout the fun drive. And help keep the local voices, stories, and programs you enjoy on WLRH. So keep listening to Tennessee Valley Mornings.
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3: Archaeology enthusiast Dr. Rangar Klein of the University of Oklahoma will be giving two talks on religion and spirituality in the Roman and early Christian world, both on Monday, October 5th at UAH. His first talk is Roman Magic and the Defenses Against the Dark Arts in Morton Hall 130 at 11:20 a.m. That evening at 7:30 p.m., he will speak on pilgrimage souvenirs and sacred sites in Wilson 168. 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
7: Today, thoughts about traffic lights, gas masks, and hair straighteners. The University of Houston's College of Engineering presents this series about the machines that make our civilization run and the people whose ingenuity created them. In 1914, a New Orleans paper reported an advertising demonstration. First, an inky thick smoke had been created. Then, an Indian assistant, Big Chief Mason, had donned the new Morgan safety hood and spent 20 minutes in the smoke without ill effect. What the onlookers didn't know was that Big Chief Mason was, in fact, Garrett Augustus Morgan, the safety hood's inventor. Morgan's mother was a freed slave, and since his birth in 1877, American racism had steadily worsened. The only way he could sell his hood was to keep his black identity quiet, so he demonstrated it in a sort of cigar store Indian disguise. Fortune found Morgan out in 1916 while he was working in Cleveland. Workers were drilling a new tunnel out under Lake Erie to supply fresh water. When they hit a pocket of natural gas, it exploded. Workers were trapped, suffocating in smoke and dust. Someone knew about Morgan's safety hood and called him in. He and his brother suited up and repeatedly went into the tunnel. They saved two lives and recovered four bodies before officials closed the tunnel to rescue efforts. Unfortunately, Morgan's race was now exposed and that hurt his sales. Still, the gas masks used in World War I were derived from Morgan's safety hood. That was only one Morgan invention. In 1923, he came up with the device that led to our three-way traffic lights. He saw that existing mechanical stop-and-go signals were dangerous since they had no caution signal to buffer traffic flow. So, he patented a three-armed signal. It indicated stop and go for traffic in two directions. It also had a four-way stop for pedestrians, and it had a signal for moving forward with caution. That was the forerunner of today's yellow light. GE bought his patent for $40,000, which was a huge sum back then. In his late years, Morgan was highly honored for his many contributions. By the age of 30, he'd set up a small sewing machine shop where he patented sewing machine improvements. Now, sewing machine needles functioned better when they were polished, and Morgan found by chance that commercial liquid polish would also straighten hair. He figured out how to make the stuff into a cream, created his own company, and he marketed it. When I was a child, many African Americans straightened their hair so as to better blend in to a white landscape. All of Morgan's other inventions saved lives and accommodated human need, and hair straighteners met another kind of human need in 1910. Morgan did what he had to do in the worst of times. And so it is no wonder that he dreamt of celebrating the 100th anniversary of the Emancipation Proclamation on New Year's Day, 1963. Garrett Morgan was still alive in 1963, but America's Emancipation Centennial in Chicago wasn't held until that August, and Morgan died 1 month before it actually took place. I'm John Leinhart at the University of Houston, where we're interested in the way inventive minds work.
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8: With your Morning Civic Brief, I'm Bob Nance.
7: In the summer of 2018, quiet farmland in the North Huntsville Industrial Park became the foundation for a digital transformation. Meta, operating under the name Starbelt LLC, approached government leaders with an ambitious plan to build a massive hyperscale data center. After convincing the state, the county, and the city of its value, the land was purchased from the city of Huntsville for $8.5 million. The initial phase broke ground with a $750 million commitment to construct a nearly 1 million square foot facility. Designed to handle general cloud operations, real-time social feeds, and massive media storage, this first phase required roughly 40 to 50 megawatts of continuous power, which is the equivalent power needs of 40,000 homes. This power was drawn from a local site capacity load of nearly 200 megawatts, or more than 160,000 homes. Public tax incentives played a central role in securing the development, broken down across three levels of support. The state of Alabama provided the largest share through standard statutory incentives, abating an estimated $85 million in sales, use, and non-educational property taxes over a 20-year period. Madison County contributed approximately $15 million in localized property tax abatements to lower long-term operational costs. The city of Huntsville rounded out the package, providing nearly $10 million in local tax relief alongside essential infrastructure buildouts, including utility extensions and roadway improvements, much of which was covered by the initial purchase of the land. Crucially, state law strictly exempts the educational portion of property tax from abatement because Meta pays the full mandatory school tax millage on its capital investment. The campus delivers an estimated $8 to $10 million in unabated educational property taxes, a recurring total that is projected to reach $160 to $180 million over 20 years, directly supporting Huntsville City Schools and local public education. Meta's agreement with TVA ensures that the data center is powered entirely by renewable energy, including both wind and solar. The total build-out is still planned for seven different buildings, the last two of these becoming fully operational before the end of this year. With an expected total employee count of about 300 people, the economic impact may not be as much as many would like, but the tax revenue alone is more than 1,000 times that of what the farmland was paying into the school system. This has been your Morning Civic Brief. I'm Bob Nance. 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

0: Hey, welcome back. Well, not welcome back. You're already here. Thank you for continuing to listen to Tennessee Valley Mornings this morning. You are with R.L. Terry, your usual host. But today I have a special guest in studio. Actually, all 3 hours of the show. Right now I have station manager Eric Bruckner in studio. We are kicking off the very first day. It's the official launch. Use local lingo, launching. So that we're launching the fall fun drive today at WLRH. And we are so excited that you are here this morning. You've incorporated us into your Labor Day weekend, and we are so thankful for you because we love laboring for you each and every day here at the studio, bringing you local voices, local stories. 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And our goal is $25,000, and you can be part of that. And so be a team player, part of our family. And that's what I like to think about our listener supporters, Eric, is that they are part of the WLRH family. Because that's what I think every morning when I come here, is that the community is one big family.
1: Absolutely. And we like to support each other. 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You know, with our Sundial Writers Corner, we put 52 local authors on the air each year who get to read their works, stories, poetry, and more every Monday at 9 a.m. Over 1,000 plays of songs by local bands and artists. And that's actually going to increase in the coming year as we have added more music hours that are curated locally here at the radio station. So that number is going to continue to increase as we like to expose local bands and local artists. 15,000 public service announcements where local nonprofit organizations get to spread their word about their services, their events, all of that. You know, makes North Alabama just a better place to work and live. And more than 400 interviews with community leaders and nonprofit organizations, government officials, and overall interesting members of our community. And most of those interviews happen right here on Tennessee Valley Mornings. They happen in other shows as well. And really, 400 is a very conservative number. We have probably done way more than that in getting some of the most influential and interesting people in North Alabama on the air to tell their stories and to talk about what they do and what's going on.
0: And it's some of the most interesting people. You mentioned interesting folks coming in, Eric. I find that while you can find interesting people in all the shows, I must say that between Alex Hall and Katie and Marsha, Let's Get Weird, they have the lion's share. Mm-hmm. They seem to always get the most fascinating people. And I might even put Alex Hall at the very top of that. Sorry, Katie Marsha, if you're listening right now. I might have to put Alex Hall at the top of that. Because every week at our news meeting, she's like, I'm going here, I'm going there. It is this research, this place, that place. It could be space, caves. And I love all how she's able to get so many fascinating individuals in her show, The Curiosity Squad. I mean, that's a perfectly named show. And as I understand it, Eric, Curiosity Squad, as well as some of the others, are new-ish to the station, but they have just really launched and just right out the gate.
1: Sure. It seems like it's been so quick, but in reality, it's been almost a year, as shows like The Curiosity Squad launched back last October. And, of course, you can hear it every Monday at 6 p.m. and every Saturday afternoon at 1 p.m. And Alex, regular contributor here to Tennessee Valley Mornings. But if you have not caught her dedicated hour-long show, The Curiosity Squad, you must do that. 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Click on donate. It is so simple. And while you're at the website today, before the end of the show here, 9 o'clock on Tennessee Valley Mornings, if you sign up for our email newsletter and our texts, You'll be entered to win a WLRH coffee mug and a Coffee Klatch gift card. It's very simple. All you got to do, WLRH, just sign up there for our newsletter and text as well. And you do it before 9 o'clock. All the technology has a way to track who has been signing up within a certain time frame. So make sure to do it before the end of Tennessee Valley Mornings here at 9 o'clock, and you could win.
0: Yeah, and when we come back here in a little bit, we're going to bring you lowdown on science like we typically do. And when we come back in a few minutes, we'll also provide you some more information about how you can win a ticket package to The Notebook, the musical. So you don't want to cut out yet. You got to stay in your car. You got to stay in the kitchen, wherever you're listening, because you'll want to hear this because it is a big show. And we hope that you can join us at the pre-show reception. Boy, the lowdown on science coming up for you next. Great way to get your daily dose of science in just a minute with Sandra Tsinglo. And then we'll be back with you to let you know about that. Hope that you can join us at the pre-show reception. Boy, the lowdown on science coming up for you next. Great way to get your daily dose of science in just a minute with Sandra Tsinglo. And then we'll be back with you to let you know about that and a little bit more about how you can be part

0: think? Enter Matthew Pendergraft and team from University of California, San Diego. They studied coastal waters near the U.S.-Mexico border. Using DNA sequencing and chemical detection tools, they tracked what was in the water and in the air above it. What'd they find? Sewage-associated bacteria not only in ocean water, but also in sea mist. These bacteria work their way from sewers into the coastal air we breathe. So be careful. What goes into the ocean may come right back at us.
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3: On University of Miami Week, water insecurity is already affecting more people than previously thought. I'm Dr. Lynn Pascarella, president of the American Association.
2: The features the original 45 RPM records from my personal record collection. We have some fun contests, great prizes that you can score by listening to Reeling in the Ears. We also have interviews with some of the biggest names in pop music. So join me Friday night, 9 p.m. for Reeling in the Ears.
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3: On University of Miami Week, water insecurity is already affecting more people than previously thought. I'm Dr. Lynn Pascarella, president of the American Association of Colleges and Universities. And today on the Academic Minute, Justin Stoller, professor in the Department of Geography and Sustainable Development, explores the quiet water crisis.
5: When most Americans think of water insecurity, they imagine crises in developing nations and assume that safe tap water is a given in the world's wealthiest country. Our research tells a different story. As a global water security researcher, my work focuses on measuring how communities interact with water. Scientists traditionally measured water security by looking at groundwater availability, reservoir levels, or piped water volumes. However, those metrics miss the human experience entirely. Years ago, I was part of a team that created the HY scale, a psychometric tool that measures how people experience water insecurity through physical burdens, such as being unable to wash your hands, and psychological distress, such as worrying about not having enough water. The HY scale improved our understanding of how water insecurity affects households globally. Now, I co-lead a team that created a new scale to measure household water insecurity in the United States. What we're uncovering is a quiet crisis driven by environmental shocks to water systems, such as floods, fires, and freezes, new contaminants, such as PFAS and microplastics, and declining public trust. Our data suggests that roughly 1 in 5 U.S. households may experience at least low-level water insecurity. We need to face several realities. First, national wealth does not guarantee water security. The struggle for water in America is more common than we realize. Second, the days of bountiful, cheap, clean water are behind us. But third and most importantly, we have solutions, such as technology that improves water access and reliability, and payment models that make water more affordable. By measuring household water insecurity, we can track progress in securing safe water for all Americans.
3: That was Justin Stoller of the University of Miami. You can find this, other segments, and more information about the professors at academicminute.org.
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If you're just joining us, you're listening to Tennessee Valley Mornings. I'm R.L. Terry, and this morning I am joined by station manager Eric Bruckner. Today is the official launch of the WLRH Fall Fund Drive, and we hope we can count on your support in order to keep the local voices, conversations, perspectives, and stories here on the station. 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Well, Eric, if anyone has visited

0: your LinkedIn, they can see that you came to WLRH from the world of commercial radio. So you've been able to observe both both worlds. Can you describe for our listeners how much more local public radio is compared to its commercial counterparts, particularly here in the 2020s, creeping up upon the 2030s?
1: Well, sure. I spent decades in commercial radio. Love commercial radio. There are incredibly talented people doing great work there. But that business has changed dramatically. So, you know, it's increasingly centralized. A lot of programming decisions are made very far away. Some of the hosts and talent that you hear that are attempting to sound local are actually not anywhere near here, and oftentimes doing the same things in multiple cities. And localism in general is a lot harder to maintain when efficiency is your business model. WLRH, local is not our marketing strategy. It's simply our mission. Nobody's, you know, telling us from New York or LA what the Tennessee Valley should care about. You know, we have our own LA, Lower Alabama, right? So, we decide who we're going to talk to, interview, what stories deserve attention, what musicians to feature, what conversations the community needs to have. And it allows us to react quickly as well. You have well over a dozen corporately owned radio stations here in town who probably do a good job at the entertainment aspect of things, of whatever they're focused on, but they have very few people. So if something matters in Huntsville today, we can address it immediately, whereas, you know, a lot of media outlets at this point, unfortunately, can't. Our listeners have ownership. You know, commercial radio listeners are just sort of customers of an advertising supported product. And again, there's nothing wrong with that. That's a business model. Great. But, you know, this is different here. You know, public radio listeners are stakeholders in what we do, you know, because they help fund the service. They help fund all the local programming, even the popular national programming that we air here at WLRH. So, I think the biggest difference in your question there is really commercial radio is simply trying to get as many people. How many people can we reach so we can sell advertising? You know, we're just looking at how many people can we reach so that we can serve the people who are listening.
0: Yeah, and some of those individuals that we serve here are Chad from Huntsville. Thank you very much for your donation. Just coming in, we have a Leslie from Huntsville as well. But we serve more than just Huntsville. So there's many different little villages and towns and cities within our area. We love to hear from you. Now, Eric, I told the listeners that we would let them know how they can win a ticket pack to The Notebook, the musical. So can you tell them a little bit more about how they may be able to?
1: Sure.
0: They could go about doing that.
1: Sure. Next Saturday, September 12th, is our fall open house. And so on that day, as you hear us, continuing to spread our message for the Falling for Local Fund Drive, we will be giving away on the air and in person one of those packages, which are up for sale now. 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And we have a great ticket package for Broadway Theater League's The Notebook. 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And next week, Saturday the 12th, we'll be giving away one of those packages on the air and to people who come to our open house that Saturday from 9 a.m. Until 1 p.m. But again, if you want to secure your spot, you can go on the website right now and grab that for a $365 donation.
0: Yes, we have Renee, also from Huntsville. 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Thank you very much for that, Renee. Well, one of our most, one of the most popular programs that we carry here at WLRH is coming up here in just under a minute. That is your Marketplace Morning Report. I love listening to Marketplace Morning Report. I've been listening to it since I was an undergrad. And so I love how they're always keeping us up to date on what's going on out there, that intersection of technology and the economy and jobs reports, which comes out today. So probably later on today, Kai Rizdahl, I have that for you during the Marketplace, the main show. Well, thank you for listening to Tennessee Valley Mornings this morning. We're going to head over to the Marketplace Morning Report, and then I'll be back with you next hour. Thank you very much, Eric, for joining us this morning. The Marketplace Morning Report is coming up next.
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0: Good morning, Tennessee Valley. It's Friday, the 4th of September, and we are in our second hour of the first day of our fall fun drive.

0: Good morning, Tennessee Valley. It's Friday, the 4th of September, and we are in our second hour of the first day of our fall fun drive here. Welcome to Tennessee Valley Mornings. I'm your host, R.L. Terry. Coming up, some of the things that make a community stronger are supported by people who may never use them and benefit people they'll never meet. On Valley View, what public parks, public libraries, and public radio reveal about the things we choose to hold in common. Joining me this hour for this special Fun Drive episode edition of the show is Huntsville-Madison County Public Library Executive Director Connie Chow. We'll let you know how you can win a ticket package that includes a pre-show reception to The Notebook, the musical, presented by the Broadway Theater League in March. We have a fun-filled, festive Friday episode for you today, so keep the radio dial right here. Your news is next.
1: BBC News with Danielle Jałowiecka. Rescue crews in Nepal have freed two workers from a blocked hydropower tunnel 9 days after they were trapped by debris from flash floods that devastated an area on the border with Tibet. Shortly after the two survivors were lifted out of the tunnel, the body of a third person was found. Hira Shoba is the wife of one of the survivors.
2: It's become very difficult to get through the days and nights. Our entire family has been going through a hard time. It's been 10 days since the flood, and we had no idea how much mud and floodwater had entered the area. We kept hoping, but the authorities couldn't tell us anything.
1: About 40 people are still thought to be inside the tunnel. More than 5,000 people are missing across Nepal and Tibet. More than 80 people are reported to have been killed in a new round of intense fighting between Saudi-backed government forces and Houthis in Yemen. The clashes erupted when the Houthis launched a ground assault on Thursday to try to take control of coastal territory bordering the Bab al-Mandeb Strait in the Red Sea. A court in the Philippines has ordered the arrest of the vice president, Sara Duterte. She's accused of making death threats against President Marcos, his wife, and a third person. Ms. Duterte, the daughter of former President Rodrigo Duterte, is already on trial in the Senate after being impeached on similar charges. She denies making the threats. Malaysia has declared a haze emergency in Sarawak State on the island of Borneo after air pollution reached hazardous levels. Officials said essential services were expected to continue in the region that's been affected by a thick haze caused by forest fires on the Indonesian part of Borneo. The Greenpeace campaign manager for Malaysia is Heng Kia Chun.
3: Our demands are made in solidarity with the victims of the haze in Kalimantan, Indonesia. We call on the Indonesian government to disclose the names of the Malaysian companies involved. Otherwise, the haze problem will persist.
1: A preliminary report has found an Air India pilot tested positive for drugs after the aircraft he was flying plunged suddenly in turbulence. 17 people were injured on last month's flight bound for Delhi. From the Indian capital, Arunade Mukherjee reports.
4: The Aircraft Accident Investigation Bureau said the use of psychoactive substances by the pilot in command was a serious concern, but it did not say whether the pilot's test result was linked to the plane's sudden loss of altitude. Days after the incident, Air India began testing all its pilots for banned substances, changing existing rules which required at least 10% of pilots to be tested at random. The airline, currently owned by the Tata Group, has already been under scrutiny after a flight from Ahmedabad to London crashed in June 2025, killing 260 people.
1: BBC World News. The son of Sri Lanka's former president, Mahinda Rajapaksa, has been arrested in connection with a corruption investigation into the purchase of Airbus aircraft in 2013. Namal Rajapaksa was detained after being summoned for questioning by a commission investigating bribery. It was not immediately clear what charges were brought against him. Prosecutors in Romania have indicted the British-American social media influencer Andrew Tate on charges involving sexually exploiting underage girls. His brother Tristan has been charged with complicity. The brothers have been under investigation in Romania, where they were based, since 2022. They're currently in jail in the United States, where the British authorities are seeking their extradition on charges including rape and sex trafficking. They deny all the charges. Britain's right-wing Reform UK party says it's investigating after two of its senior officials were filmed appearing to suggest ways of getting round electoral laws which ban foreign funding. The party denied any wrongdoing but said two senior aides would step down pending the investigation. Suella Braverman, Reform's education and equality spokesperson, has described the allegations as an unfounded political attack.
5: I was very much aware that joining Reform would mean that there would be hit jobs left, right and centre, that the mainstream media, that extreme political activists would do whatever they could try to stop us in our tracks. And I'm afraid this is just another example of extreme climate activists masquerading as journalists trying to smear Reform.
1: France is to give more than $1 billion in aid to farmers suffering from the effects of this year's record-breaking high temperatures. Parched soil has led to plummeting levels of crop production, and there's also a shortage of livestock feed. The French Minister of Agriculture said the new funds were intended to revive production and save farms from bankruptcy. And that's the latest BBC News.
0: Now for your Tennessee Valley news update. Schools across Alabama are increasing security following a social media trend involving threatening images based on the children's book character, The Cat in the Hat. The posts have prompted concern at schools around the state, with administrators and law enforcement investigating threats and increasing security. Officials are reminding families that even threats intended as jokes can result in serious disciplinary or criminal consequences. Huntsville Utility says rapid growth in North Alabama is driving the need for a proposed new natural gas pipeline across the Tennessee Valley. The utility says existing infrastructure is approaching capacity as residential, commercial, and industrial demand increases. The proposed pipeline would run across North Alabama from the Florence area toward Jackson County. Some property owners along the potential route have raised concerns about its impact on their land. Huntsville Hospital is stepping up recruitment as population growth adds to a nationwide shortage of physicians. The health system says it has recruited 52 new doctors this year for Huntsville and Madison Hospital, but demand remains especially high for primary care, pediatrics, and OBGYN services. Recruiters are already working with some physicians who won't complete their training until 2029. Expect major traffic changes in and around Cummings Research Park as the UCI Paracycling Road World Championships gets underway today. Road closures are in effect around the race course, with competition continuing through Monday. Hundreds of elite paracyclists from around the world are in Huntsville, and drivers traveling through Research Park should allow extra time or use alternate routes. More information on road closures can be found on the Huntsville Police Department's website. And the Alabama Department of Transportation is giving Labor Day travelers a break from construction-related traffic delays. ALDOT is suspending temporary lane closures on interstates and highways beginning at noon today and continuing through Monday night. Permanent closures and emergency work may remain in place. You're listening to Tennessee Valley Mornings. Taking a look at your weather outside, it looks like it's a little foggy, misty out there. Must have rolled in after I got to the studio this morning, but it was humid when I got here. It's definitely warm as well. It's already about 76 degrees out there where we are located, about 74 to 78 across the Tennessee Valley right now. Because of that fog, that mist that has rolled in, please be careful as you are driving, particularly if you're having to go a new route today because of the road closures around Research Park for the Paracycling Road World Championships today. That heat advisory is still in effect from now until Saturday. Fortunately, that rain that looked like it may have interrupted the Labor Day plans at the lake or in the mountains has kind of moved off, but it has left us with that humidity. So it's going to feel like 110 today. So make sure that you're staying hydrated with water, check on any vulnerable neighbors. And if it is too hot for you, odds are it is too hot for your pets. So you may want to minimize their time outside as well. Because especially on the pavement, there are little paws on the pavement. So you want to be careful with that. Well, you're listening to Tennessee Valley Mornings. I'm R.L. Terry. Coming up next is Valley View, where local stories and experiences become community conversations. And today, We're going to go to the library, both literally and kind of figuratively this morning. While coming up on Valley View, you can walk into a public library, spend an afternoon in a public park. You could turn on WLRH without pulling out a credit card. But providing those things isn't free. We look at why communities choose to sustain institutions that remain available to everyone. And after Valley View this morning, I have a very special guest in studio. I'll let you know more about that here in just a moment. Keep listening to Tennessee Valley Mornings here on 89.3 WLRH.

0: Today on Valley View, there are certain things the community decides should be available, even when nobody's standing at the door asking for a credit card. Consider a public park. You can walk in the park, sit on a bench, take the children to the playground, walk on a trail, spend an afternoon beneath a tree. Nobody sends you a bill afterward. Or consider the public library. Walk through the doors, browse the shelves, borrow a book, a movie, use a computer, there's research, local history, attend a program. Many different opportunities at libraries nowadays. And then there's public radio. Turn the dial to 89.3 and WLRH is simply there, no subscription required. Three very different institutions built around a similar principle. Some things become more valuable when they're available to everyone. We sometimes refer to these things as part of the public commons, and their importance goes well beyond the obvious service they provide. A library certainly provides books, but it also gives someone without a computer a place to get online. It gives a child somewhere to discover an author. It gives curious people somewhere to learn simply because they want to know something. A park provides grass, trails, playgrounds. It also provides somewhere to exercise, somewhere families can gather, somewhere neighbors encounter one another, or simply somewhere to spend 30 quiet minutes outside. Public radio creates a different kind of space, not a physical one, but a shared cultural space. Someone driving to work, someone preparing breakfast, someone sitting at home can all hear the same piece of music, the same conversation, or the same local story. And most of us will never know who else was listening. These institutions create opportunities for community without requiring everyone in the community to experience them in the same way. But there's an important distinction we sometimes overlook. Being available without charge at the point of use does not mean something costs nothing to provide. Parks require maintenance, grass has to be cut, trails need attention, facilities eventually need repairs, libraries require buildings, books, technology, and librarians. And radio stations need studios, equipment, transmitters, engineers, producers, and people behind the microphones who apparently think arriving at work before sunrise is perfectly reasonable. Public does not mean cost less. Instead, it means the value of something extends beyond an individual transaction. I may never use a particular playground, but I can still recognize the value of children having somewhere to play. I may never need a library computer, but someone else might depend upon it. And supporting public radio doesn't purchase a private piece of the broadcast day, although you can become a day sponsor. Visit WLRH.org to learn more. And Elaine Oaks can let you know how you can do that. But while you can't own that piece of the day, it helps keep that broadcast available to everyone else who turns on the radio, including people we'll never meet. That's an interesting kind of investment in a community. Earlier this morning on First Light, we talked about giving as a form of participation. And today, of course, is the first day of WLRH's Fall Fund Drive. You'll hear us asking for your support throughout the morning, throughout the day. But there's a broader question behind those requests that applies to far more than just this radio station. Instead of asking only, what do I receive for supporting this, consider this query. What does the community receive? Because communities aren't sustained entirely by people purchasing things for themselves, some of the things that make a place worth living are things we've decided to maintain together. A library where anyone can learn, a park where anyone can gather, airwaves where anyone can listen. They don't create community automatically, but they provide places, physical and cultural, where community has an opportunity to form. And perhaps one measure of a community is not simply what its residents are willing to purchase for themselves, but what they're willing to sustain for people they may never know. Public parks, public libraries, public radio. Different services, but a shared idea. Some things are worth keeping available for all of us. And that's today's Valley View. If you're just joining us, you're listening to Tennessee Valley Mornings. I'm R.L. Terry, and this morning I am joined by Huntsville-Madison County Public Library. You guys have really got to get a shorter name. Executive Director Connie Chow. Welcome to the show, Connie.
1: Thank you. I'm so happy to be here today.
0: I'm so happy to have you in studio. I've learned so much about the library from Lainey Fox, and so I've enjoyed getting to know the library a little bit better through you this morning. Well, listeners, today is the official launch of the WLRH Fall Fund Drive. Falling for Local is our theme this year, and we hope we can count on your support in order to keep the local voices, conversations, perspectives, and stories here on the station. Now, Connie, for a while now, the library has had a regular segment on the station that spotlights your daily and weekly program offerings. 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
1: Yes, so the library, we have opportunities where we connect with our community through in-person, through print, and through social media. But working with WLRH with your radio segment has been a great opportunity for us because it gives us a broader reach. It gives us an additional audience that may not have thought about the library as an option. And it is just for us just a great opportunity to continue to reach out to our growing community.
0: And there's it's not just books and movie programs. There's a lot going on. I think the one that has probably caught my attention more than any other is when Lainey was telling listeners about the Mahjong group that meets. I believe it's the Madison. I believe it's the Madison branch. Some of the others may have it as well. Mm-hmm. And I thought, oh my gosh, I've only ever played the computer version that we all played on Windows 95 or 3.11 whenever we were first introduced to it. And so, but I am aware that that is a overly simplified version of the game. So I do want to learn more. So I have it on. I have it in the back of my mind to attend, but I do need to, instead of someday I will do it, I need to make someday today. Mm-hmm. And so so that's just one example. But there's a cosplay group just it was last week or the week before that I think it might have been this past week that came together at kind of a swap meet, but specifically for. Specifically for cosplay. Can you share a little bit more about just the, I guess, the passion you have for this variety, so like atypical library programs?
1: Yes. So I think when people think about the library, they think about some of our more traditional programming, like book clubs, which we have a number of, as well as our story times. But we also have a lot of different programs, like you mentioned, with our Mahjong groups. And we have a number of them. So I was surprised by the different versions of Mahjong that are available out there. But we have those different versions, and we are inviting different players, beginner or advanced, to learn more about that. And also at our South Huntsville Library, we have our Makerspace Librarian that has built up the community with cosplay. It's not only about, you know, connecting as cosplayers, but learning these skills through our Makerspace studios there.
0: And then a lot of different types of spaces at the library. Mm-hmm. It's not just classrooms and shelves with hundreds of thousands of books. It's the modern library has become kind of a community center of sorts because of everything that is offered there. And we love sharing what is going on at the library, particularly for those that are new to the area. One reason I pay close attention to what's being shared every week isn't only to, you know, get edited and get it ready to air, but it's more from being new in an area, really knowing very little. So I'm dependent upon what is shared through either public radio, even if I had found myself living here, not working at the station, I would have still tuned in to whatever, to the local public radio station to learn about the community, mm-hmm. because that's really all you have. It's if you don't know, you don't know. So he said, well, you could Google search it. Well, if you don't know, you don't know. Well, for what am I going to search? So I love getting to learn about what's going on, because those are different programs, how you can get plugged in, and how the librarians there, and I forget exactly how Lainey puts it every week, but that they're there to help create and foster a community, help you get plugged in, I think mm-hmm. is something she says. And because being new, it's important, because I know that I can go to the library and get plugged in. So it's great for everybody, but I say it's really important for folks that are new. And I'm not the only new person here. There's people who are new here every single day. And they know that they can, you need to be bored. There's always something going on at one of the branches. And you have a lot of branches throughout the system. How many different branches in the system are there?
1: We have 10 branches throughout Madison County. Probably the closest one to here is our downtown location. But we also have a branch in the east side, Gurley Public Library. Our Madison Public Library serves a large population in that area. We have our Monrovia location, New Hope, North and South Huntsville. Hazel Green also has a location, and also our Triana branch. And we have a Holds Locker location out at the Mark Russell Recreation Center. So our Holds Locker is where you can place a hold on material at any of our 10 branches, and they'll deliver it to the locker for you to pick up with your library card.
0: 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And I love seeing all these names coming in here. We have Natalie from Owens Crossroads. Shout out to Owens Crossroads. 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It's very easy to donate, listeners. WLRH.org. Very simple to do. We've also have Stephen here from Lacey. Now, it's spelled Lacey's, but I believe Marsha Aarons told me around here, nobody says Lacey's. It's just Lacey. So I'm going to say Lacey Spring, because I've been trying to learn how to pronounce some of the towns locally, like Gunnersville. There's a T in there, but I was informed very early on that you don't say Guntersville, it's Gunnersville. So I'm trying to learn, and I believe it is Lacey Springs. I don't think the S is in there. But thank you very much, Stephen, for your donation this morning. Again, that's WLRH.org to donate. Just takes less than a minute, perhaps. You can get on there very quickly. And if you don't have a computer, you can go to your local public library and you can get on a computer. You can get on a computer there. Well, you're listening to Tennessee Valley Mornings, a special edition for our Fall Fun Drive this morning. You're with R.L. Terry. I am joined this morning by Huntsville-Madison County Public Library Executive Director Connie Chow. And the show may sound a little different this morning, but that's because we're making room to hear from our special guests and to hear from you when you send us in your donations. So some of the segments may move around a little bit, or you can catch them again on Monday. But we're going to be with you here all day long today. And we always hope you're enjoying the programs here. 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
3: Back to school, but not for AI. From American Public Media, this is Marketplace Tech. I'm Megan McCarty-Carino. New York City Public Schools announced a new policy this week banning the use of AI among elementary and middle school students. This includes companion chatbots and teachers using the tool to grade assignments. Joanna Stern at New Things says the policy is a good start.
5: This is nice that there's the protection within the walls of the school, but what we still don't have is a federal or even statewide real regulation on kids and AI. That's really where I see one of the biggest problems emerging. This one of the things that I like about the New York City ban is that it says that companionship chatbots are not allowed, right? The idea that you would have a chatbot for a child that you would be talking about something that you talk about more with a friend than say, hey, help me with my math homework. And so I like that they put that in there, but I think that that sort of behavior emerges more at home, whether they're on smartphones or tablets, not in school.
3: Yeah, I also wondered if this is sort of targeting these sort of untested ed tech AI things that are kind of being rolled out. You know, that also seems to be kind of one of the targets of this. Don't test out this AI ed tech on our kids.
5: 100%. And I think when you look at the market share, especially of kind of laptops and devices in the classrooms that are distributed, Google has a big chunk of that with Chromebooks. Google has started to push the Gemini integration, has started to push the AI integration in many digital tools that are very helpful to kids, right? Google Docs being one of them, Google Search being another, right? When you're doing research, this is sort of table stakes for now education in at least in middle school years. And so to draw that line to say, look, we're going to be okay with some digital tools, but we're not okay with tools that are going to do the work for kids. I mean, there was a lot of mention in this too, even it by Mayor Mondami in the press conference about how he did not want to lose the struggle for kids to learn. That things shouldn't be easy, that we should be encouraging kids to struggle, to learn, to do certain things. And I think that's just a huge part of what the worry has been about AI and ed tech.
3: I have seen some commentary from sort of tech forward types on social media that this is terrible. You know, this is like banning math and science from school, that kids will be ill prepared for the most important technical change in our lifetimes. What do you think about that reaction?
5: I think there's some fairness to that. I don't know if it does allow for some artificial intelligence specific education, which I do think is really important, right? Learning how to use these tools and also the digital literacy that comes with using the tools. So I don't know how they're going to address that. What I take away from this is we are not going to have AI tools in our math classes, in our writing or our literature classes, and we're going to draw the line there.
3: That's Joanna Stern. She has a newsletter and video series called New Things. This conversation was part of our Tech Week in Review segment. You can find it on our website, marketplace.org/techbites. Jesus Alvarado produced this episode. Erica Soderstrom also produces our show. Gary O'Keefe is our engineer. Daisy Palacios is the supervising producer. Nancy Fargali is the executive producer. I'm Megan McCarty-Carino, and that's Marketplace Tech. This is APM.
6: You're listening to the Banda de Estado Mayor de México. That's right, a Hungarian danza by a Mexican banda. You're on the Soundbeat. Brahms composed 21 danzas, basing them on Hungarian folk themes, mostly. In fact, he thought this one, number 5, was based on a folk song, but that song turned out to be an original composition by Béla Kalér. You may have heard it in the Charlie Chaplin film, The Great Dictator, in which Chaplin shaves a man to the tune. Brahms himself was clean-shaven until his mid-30s, and, by the way, described as Herculean.

0: This episode was co-written by Soundbeat intern Keenan LeBlanc. Tell him how much you loved it on our Facebook page. Soundbeat is produced at the Belfer Audio Archive, Syracuse University Libraries. I'm Brett Barry.
1: You're listening to Tennessee Valley Mornings. I'm your host, R.L. Terry. This hour, I am joined by Huntsville-Madison County Public Library Executive Director Connie Chow. We're here to remind you that listener support helps keep thoughtful conversations, local voices, and stories and inspiring music here on the station. And right now, during our fall fun drive, you can also be a part of our family, as I like to call it. You can be a participant. I talked about participating earlier in the show, and it's very easy to donate. You can donate by going to WLRH.org, because as I talked about earlier, giving is not entirely selfless, because we always get something a little back, and you get the feeling that you are part of a family here at WLRH, and you're a participant in what is going on here. And we love hearing from you as well. We have Jim from Huntsville. Thank you very much for your donation this morning. We had Owens Crossroads earlier. We've got Madison here. We've got Derek from Madison. Thank you very much for your donation. And we appreciate your vote of confidence in what we are doing here. Now, Connie, much like WLRH is a public commons for the Tennessee Valley, the library serves a similar purpose. You know, we're public commons, the library is, your parks, all these things are a part of this kind of collective public commons. Can you describe for listeners how the modern library is unlike that library of old? Because, you know, there's so much more than books or movies.
2: Yes, we certainly still have the materials of old that people can come check out from the library. But in addition to a lot of the programs we have, something I want to highlight is our workforce development programs. So we have dedicated workforce development centers at both our downtown and North Huntsville libraries. And we teach a number of classes, whether it's on artificial intelligence, Microsoft Office Suite, and Google products. We also do one-on-one tech help, where if you have a very specific technology question, you may have recently acquired a new technology device and you just need that one-on-one help, we have staff that can help you with those questions. We also have the ability to help you with your resume and do job searches as well.
1: And there's another event that is coming up in March, which I'm particularly interested in, because you have some we'll call them tenants. I don't know how much rent they are paying, but you have some perennial house guests at the library. And there's always an opportunity to maybe encounter them. But you got something really cool coming up on the 4th of October, I believe, and which makes it a little bit more special. So can you talk about, we're getting ready. Spooky season doesn't really start for me until after Labor Day. After Labor Day, it is Halloween all the way up until Halloween. But we're really close to there. It's Labor Day weekend, so we're getting ready to go into spooky season. So can you tell listeners a little bit more about this special event that's coming up?
2: So we are having a special visitor on October 4th at our downtown Huntsville location. That facility is coming on to being 40 years old and also in a kind of historical location as well. And Huntsville Paranormal Society is coming to give us a visit just to see if they will get to connect with some of our possible tenants that may have been living in the library. I have been in the library after hours, and, you know, sometimes there can be interesting occurrences that might happen. But we do have a special collections department there on our second floor that houses a number of records for our North Huntsville historical information, and we believe that they may find some interesting energy there in that area.
1: That sounds like a lot of fun. And there's some other programs that I have found pretty interesting at the library, which you know, 10 years ago you may not have associated with the library. Sewing. There's a lot of sewing classes, and there's a big sewing facility. I've seen it at the downtown branch. Can you talk a little bit more about the sewing classes and just various projects with which listeners could get involved?
2: So we do have makerspace studios in a number of our branches. In 8 of our 10 locations, we have some element of makerspace studios, where whether it is a 3D printer where you can come pick up a small project, or you can come into one of our larger facilities like at our Madison, downtown, north or south locations have their dedicated spaces. They do have sewing machines in those spaces that you can set up times to use, and also offer classes on subjects such as just basic sewing, how to use your sewing machine, as well as understanding how a pattern works. Some of our locations have repair workshops where, let's say that you have a clothing item that you would really still like to get a little bit more life out of, you can bring that and the Makerspace Library can help you fix it as well. In addition to the sewing and the 3D printers, they also have laser cutters and Cricut machines too. So it's about learning a new skill or trying out something before maybe you want to invest in it yourself.
1: Yeah, because Cricut machines can get a little pricey. So so I think that it's a popular hobby right now, but because some of the stuff can be a little bit expensive. So this is a way of trying it out to be like, are you really going to be dedicated enough to it to sink however many hundreds of dollars it's going to be into it? So it gives you a chance to try that out. And so it's like checking out a book. It may be a book that you want to own, but you're going to read it first. Like, okay, this is a book that I want to put on my shelf. So you can try out new hobbies, and it's a way before having to feel then compelled to do it. Like, gosh, I just put all this money into it, and now I have to do it. So it's wonderful. Love all the different things you have going on over there, and I've learned so much more just this morning. Listeners, our fall fun drive is going on all week up until the 12th, which culminates in our open house, at which you have the chance to win a pack of 2 tickets to The Notebook, the musical, which includes the pre-show reception, as well as WLRH branded tissues. And so continue listening throughout the week. But that'll be the day on the 12th where you can, at our open house and on air, you have a chance to win those tickets. Well, you're listening to a special fall fun drive edition of Tennessee Valley Mornings. You're with R.L. Terry, and I am joined by Huntsville-Madison County Public Library Executive Director Connie Chow this hour. We'll be back with you in just a few minutes, but we've got some of our other friends coming up here to share a little bit more about what's going on here at the station. We have a testimonial coming up, and then a little bit more on our different programs here. We'll be back with you, because we're going to, instead of New Movie Friday, I don't have a review for you this week, but we are talking movies just a little bit, so we'll be back with that. Keep listening to Tennessee Valley Mornings right here on 89.3 WLRH.
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1: Hey, if you're just joining us, you're listening to Tennessee Valley Mornings. I'm R.L. Terry, and this morning I am joined by Huntsville-Madison County Public Library Executive Director Connie Chow. 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

0: Eastern side. Well, thank you very much, Delia. So shout out to Brownsboro. So we love hearing from you this morning. And again, thank you very much, Connie, for joining us this morning, bright and early, coffee in hand. I thought I was the only person who was crazy enough to be here before the sun came up. So we have, normally on Fridays, this is about the time in which we would have New Movie Friday, where I review one of the week's new releases or bring listeners a retrospective on a movie that may be new to them. And we have the Notebook, the musical, is coming here to Huntsville in March for a one-time gift of $365. 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Also, for those that can't make the open house, the same contest is going on air. 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And we all know Notebook the Musical, based on a book. We also have the movie that was based on that same book. So what I want to kind of throw your way this morning, Connie, are what are some of your favorite movies that were based on books?
1: Well, I have a few that I've enjoyed. One that I watched a few years ago was Crazy Rich Asians, and it's based on the book by Kevin Kwan. My family is from Singapore, so I just really enjoyed the beauty of the movie and just kind of seeing the fun personalities that were portrayed in that. Another movie that we watched over the summer that I hadn't seen in decades was some of the Lord of the Ring movies. One of the summer reading books was The Hobbit for the school system this year. So I had a family member that was reading that. And so we decided to introduce him to those movies as well. And then most recently watched the movie Project Hail Mary, which is by Andy Weir. He was our Vive LaLive author from last year, which is our annual fundraiser that we have for the library. He is a very engaging personality, fabulous book. I think Ryan Gosling did a great job carrying that movie as well.
0: Those are wonderful examples and just fantastic films. Crazy Rich Asians did incredibly well during that award season, and you taught me something because I did not know that Crazy Rich Asians was based on a book. It probably would surprise us the number of our films which are based on books. Some of my favorites are Psycho, Silence of the Lambs, Whatever Happened to Baby Jane. So I love the films and I've read the books, and so it's you kind of get two different you get to get into the characters' minds a little bit more in the book. And so it always bothers me when folks say, oh, the book movie wasn't as good as the book. Well, there are things that you just cannot textualize on the screen. And so, because movies are visually driven, but books are internally driven. And so I like how you can have two different experiences with the same characters that you really like. And you might be surprised, movies that are based on books like Crazy Rich Asians. So thank you very much for sharing that with us this morning. You have different kind of movie groups and movie programming at the library. Can you talk to listeners a little bit more about some of the different movie and film offerings that you have at the library on a regular basis?
1: So we do have a number of different programs where people can gather together that are movie enthusiasts. Our Madison Library has a movie series, and we also have a foreign language movie series that also is at our downtown location. But other ways that library users or the community can connect with our movies are through is just getting a library card, because we not only have movies you can check out from the library, but our digital resources such as Canopy, Hoopla, and Libby also have movie options that you can stream from the comfort of your own home without having to enter into the library. In September, we are kicking off our library card sign-up month. So we are encouraging everybody to come to the library and get your library card. You can register online at hmcpl.org/getting Started. And from there, you would just bring in your photo ID to your closest branch with proof of address and get

0: your library card. It is a free resource that you can get a plethora of materials with.
1: Oh, that's wonderful. Well, Connie, this has been fantastic. 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And we have Corey from Huntsville. Oh, Athens right here. We haven't heard from Athens this morning. Jamie from Athens, thank you very much for your donation. And you can join them, listeners, by going to WLRH.org to donate. Well, we have the Tennessee Valley Music Update coming up next. And then we're going to head into the corner office where station manager Eric Bruckner will share what's on his mind. And I'll be back with you to let you know what's coming up next hour on the show. And as well as the Marketplace Morning Report. Well, Connie, thank you very much for joining me this morning. And I hope you have a wonderful, fantastic Friday at the library and a great Labor Day weekend. So your Tennessee Valley Music Update is coming up next.
2: 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I'm Lisa Chang, and this is your Tennessee Valley Music Update for Huntsville's live music scene. 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
3: This is From the Corner Office. I'm Eric Bruckner. Oh, there it is, poking its head into your office hallway door, doing that little single knuckle tap. Hey, buddy, it's September. I'm here. Yep, just like that, America has decided it's fall. Not approaching fall, not technically still summer for another 3 weeks. No, fall. The pumpkin spice lattes are back. The flannel has been deployed. Every store has exploded in earth tones. You better get to work this weekend because apparently no home is legally allowed to remain undecorated unless it contains at least 6 artificial pumpkins, 3 wooden signs, and a decorative leaf arrangement purchased at Hobby Lobby. January 1st gets all the attention, but September is the real new year. September makes us believe in ourselves again. School is back, football's back, schedules are back. You feel that urge again to kind of get your life organized. Another fresh start, new season, new me. Except here in Alabama, it's still 97 degrees. We're walking around in flannel shirts, drinking hot beverages with 2 hands, surrounded by cinnamon candles, while sweating through every available layer of clothing. We bought new rakes to rake up leaves that are actually still green and on the trees right now. But none of that matters. The calendar says September. Who are we to ruin the fantasy? Order the pumpkin spice latte. Put out the decorative gourds. Wear the flannel. Light the candle. Just remember to keep the air conditioning on. Welcome to fall, Alabama style.

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0: From Marketplace in Washington, I'm Kimberly Adams. We just got the jobs report for August. It showed the U.S. economy added 162,000 jobs last month, way more than analysts expected. The unemployment rate stayed the same month over month. It's still 4.1%. To help me unpack these numbers, I'm joined now live by Julia Coronado, founder and president of Macro Policy Perspectives and a professor at the University of Texas, Austin. Good morning, Julia.
2: Good morning.
0: This is a much better report than analysts were expecting. What's behind the strength?
2: Well, actually, a lot of different things. We see strength in construction hiring, likely reflecting the data center boom. We see a pickup in manufacturing. And we also saw a rebound in government hiring, which was a spot of weakness last month. So it's a pretty broad-based picture of better than expected hiring.
0: We added jobs, but the unemployment rate stayed the same. Why is that?
2: Well, the good news there is that more people returned to the labor force to look for jobs. So, yes, we added a lot of jobs, but also we had more job searchers. And that's a sign that people actually think conditions are good enough to look around.
0: So what does this mean for potential Federal Reserve action at their next meeting?
2: Well, the debate has been whether to hike interest rates due to high inflation or to hold them steady. The labor market is telling them that things are solid and fine, and they could go ahead and address that higher inflation with higher interest rates this month.
0: Julia Coronado is founder and president of Macro Policy Perspectives. Thank you so much, Julia.
2: My pleasure.
0: Let's do the numbers. Dow, S&P, and NASDAQ futures are mixed on this news in the negative 0.2 to positive 0.2% range, with the Dow future down 146 points. The 10-year Treasury yield is up at 4.79%. And the average price for a gallon of diesel fuel is now $5.85, according to AAA. That's the most expensive ever. And the reason is, of course, the ongoing U.S. war with Iran. Diesel is used by freight and delivery services, which drives up the cost to businesses and eventually, down the line, consumers.
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0: In those jobs numbers we just got, the Bureau of Labor Statistics revealed that the labor force participation rate was up a bit in August compared to July to 61.9%, but still down 0.5% since January. More and more Americans have stopped working and are no longer looking for a job. Part of that is because of the demographic fact that the U.S. population is getting older, which means more people retiring, but it's also because of people leaving the workforce to take care of aging family members. Here's the next installment of our series, Clocked Out.
3: Hello, my name is Caroline, and I'm living currently in Washington, D.C. I was an interior design entrepreneur for about 30 years, but I got to a point that I sort of thought I felt dulled down, and I went to a career counselor, and she just said, the baby boomers are aging. I think you should go back and get your degree in gerontology. And I was like, what? And I just went and took to it. I was full steam ahead getting my master's degree, and my parents came to visit me. I was living in San Francisco at the time, where I had my business for 23 years, and COVID hit. they ended up being with me for 18 months. And I was doing all the work, all the groceries, all the cleaning, all the cooking. And then I would go to my study at 11 p.m. and start writing essays till 3 o'clock in the morning. So I didn't intentionally leave my work. I was really starting a second chapter of my work. My father passed away in San Francisco, and my mother wanted to come back to D.C., and they had a beautiful row house. So I moved with my mom to live with her and asked if we did this, if I could remodel the house. It ended up being the biggest remodel I've ever done and probably the most successful because it was all for aging in place. So my mother currently lives in a lovely patio apartment, and I live on the upper two floors of the house, but I'm able to see her up and down every single day. Just recently, I've started putting myself out there again. I'm interested in getting back into work part-time because I miss my work. I do feel privileged to be with my mom. This is not what I had planned, but most of us don't have lives that we plan. Things happen to us along the way.
0: That was Caroline Day caring for her mom in Washington, D.C. You can hear more from this series and tell us about your story of leaving the labor force or getting back in at marketplace.org/clockedout. Our executive producer is Nancy Fargali. Our digital team includes Antoinette Brock, Emily McCune, and Dylan Miettinen. Our engineers are Sam Keenan and David Schreck. And in Washington, I'm Kimberly Adams with the Marketplace Morning Report. 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
6: Good morning, Tennessee Valley. It's Friday, the 4th of September, and welcome to the third hour of Tennessee Valley Mornings, where we are launching the first day of the WLRH Fall Fun Drive. I'm your host, R.L. Terry. Coming up in about 8 minutes, television characters once came into our living rooms every week until, somehow, they began feeling like old friends. On The Long View, why familiar television and perhaps familiar voices on the radio can provide something surprisingly important, a little company. In about 16 minutes, I'll be joined by WLRH Program Director Katie Ganaway, and we'll let you know how you can win a ticket package that includes a pre-show reception to The Notebook, the musical, presented by the Broadway Theater League in March. We have a fun-filled Friday ahead for you, so keep listening, because a story or conversation you hear may be something you can share with someone else later. Your news is next.
7: BBC News with Danielle Jaworwiecka. Rescue crews in Nepal have freed two workers from a blocked hydropower tunnel 9 days after they were trapped by debris from flash floods that devastated an area on the border with Tibet. Rescue workers are still hoping to find more survivors further inside. Our China correspondent, Stephen McDonald, says the rescue efforts in Tibet are now focused more on helping those who've been displaced.
8: All of the information we're getting now from the People's Liberation Army is that They're testing water and food that the survivors are eating. They're putting up shelters. They're disinfecting areas. Something else they've done is to pull together, I think, around 800 different items of people's personal belongings. Now, they're thinking that these belongings can be attached to the missing.
7: At least 122 people are reported to have been killed in a new round of intense fighting between Saudi-backed government forces and Houthis in Yemen. The clashes erupted when the Houthis launched a ground assault on Thursday to try to take control of coastal territory bordering the Bab al-Mandeb Strait in the Red Sea. Here's our Global Affairs reporter, Sebastian Usher.
9: The contagion of the Iran war appears to have ended a long lull in the conflict in Yemen. The Iranian-backed Houthis have for several weeks been attacking Saudi Arabian ships carrying oil through the Bab al-Mandeb Strait, which the Saudis have been using as an alternative to the Strait of Hormuz. That has further inflamed tensions between the Saudis and the Houthis after they'd already started trading attacks again. This latest offensive by the Houthis has led to some of the fiercest fighting in Yemen for years, now in a battle for control of the Bab al-Mandeb waterway.
7: A court in the Philippines has ordered the arrest of the Vice President Sara Duterte. She's accused of making death threats against President Marcos, his wife, and a third person. Albert Morgade reports.
10: Ms. Duterte, the daughter of former President Rodrigo Duterte, denies making the alleged threats. But she's already facing a political trial in the Senate over the issue and now faces arrest too. She's likely to challenge the court order and may be able to avoid detention, but a guilty verdict in the Senate would see her removed from office and end her hopes of running for president. The feud between the Duterte and Marcos dynasties has intensified since Rodrigo Duterte was handed over to the International Criminal Court by the Marcos government to face trial.
7: Malaysia has declared a haze emergency in Sarawak state on Borneo after air pollution reached hazardous levels. The thick haze has largely been caused by forest fires on the Indonesian part of the island. You're listening to the latest world news from the BBC. The World Health Organization says a warehouse in the Kyiv region of Ukraine storing medical supplies has been hit in an overnight air attack. The WHO said it was the third such incident in 3 months and warned of a broader pattern of attacks on humanitarian facilities. The son of Sri Lanka's former president, Mahinda Rajapaksa, has been arrested in connection with a corruption investigation into the purchase of Airbus aircraft in 2013. Namal Rajapaksa was detained after being summoned for questioning by a commission investigating bribery. It wasn't immediately clear what charges were brought against him. Diesel prices in the US have hit a record high, rising to an average of nearly $6 a gallon. Fuel prices have soared since the US and Israel began their war against Iran 6 months ago, disrupting global supplies. Analysts predict higher diesel prices will further drive up the cost of living for Americans, increasing pressure on President Trump's Republican Party ahead of midterm elections in November. Scientists are to be evacuated from an Antarctic research station because of a possible outbreak of bird flu. The disease rarely affects humans, but officials worry that seals which live nearby may die, causing the scientists excessive distress. Here's our Global Affairs reporter Paul Moss.
11: Lying about 1,500 kilometres south of Australia, Macquarie Island is the site of one of the world's most remote research bases. Most of the island's inhabitants are elephant seals, with thousands born every year. But these pups are particularly susceptible to bird flu, so the Australian officials who run the Antarctic base fear many pups could die, greatly upsetting the resident scientists, for whom conditions are already stressful. But some scientists have opposed the evacuation, arguing their job is to see what happens in nature, however sad it may be.
7: And that's the latest BBC News.
6: Now for your Tennessee Valley news update. Schools across Alabama are increasing security following a social media trend involving threatening images based on the children's book character, The Cat in the Hat. The posts have prompted concern at schools around the state, with administrators and law enforcement investigating threats and increasing security. Officials are reminding families that even threats intended as jokes can result in serious disciplinary or criminal consequences. Huntsville Utility says rapid growth in North Alabama is driving the need for a proposed new natural gas pipeline across the Tennessee Valley. The utility says existing infrastructure is approaching capacity as residential, commercial, and industrial demand increases. The proposed pipeline would run across North Alabama from the Florence area toward Jackson County. Some property owners along the potential route have raised concerns about its impact on their land. Huntsville Hospital is stepping up recruitment as population growth adds to a nationwide shortage of physicians. The health system says it has recruited 52 new doctors this year for Huntsville and Madison Hospital, but demand remains especially high for primary care, pediatrics, and OBGYN services. Recruiters are already working with some physicians who won't complete their training until 2029. Expect major traffic changes in and around Cummings Research Park as the UCI Paracycling Road World Championships gets underway today. Road closures are in effect around the race course, with competition continuing through Monday. Hundreds of elite paracyclists from around the world are in Huntsville, and drivers traveling through Research Park should allow extra time or use alternate routes. More information on road closures can be found on the Huntsville Police Department's website. And the Alabama Department of Transportation is giving Labor Day travelers a break from construction-related traffic delays. ALDOT is suspending temporary lane closures on interstates and highways beginning at noon today and continuing through Monday night. Permanent closures and emergency work may remain in place. You're listening to Tennessee Valley Mornings. Taking a look at your weather, we're looking at fair skies right now. Looks like that bit of a haze in the fog earlier is starting to burn off, but in case it's still hanging around in some of the lower lying areas, please be careful while you are driving. Today's high 99, but it's going to feel like 110 because of that heat index. It's been muggy all morning. When I got up about 3, it was already sticky outside. So it's only going to get worse as we go throughout the day today. Please be mindful if you're spending prolonged periods of time outside. Stay hydrated with water. Check in any vulnerable neighbors. And if it's too hot for you, it's probably too hot for your pets. So you may want to minimize their time outside as well. The National Weather Service also has a heat advisory in effect through Saturday. The rain that was in the Saturday forecast looks like it's moving out just a little bit. So hopefully there won't be anything that will disrupt your Labor Day plans, as many will be cooking out and going to the lake and up to the mountains. But because of that, it's still going to be very hot. So please be careful when you are spending all that time outdoors. But I hope you have a wonderful Labor Day weekend. Well, you're listening to Tennessee Valley Mornings. You're with R.L. Terry. This afternoon, starting at 3 o'clock during Let's Get Weird, Katie and Marsha will be joined by Annie Phillips, the Huntsville-Madison County Public Library's Digital Services Librarian. She'll be playing a wide selection of local music. You'll also learn more about Blast Music, and it's the local music streaming service. So kind of think Spotify, but for local music specifically. In about 6 minutes, I will be joined by Katie Gannon, where we'll be asking for your support during our fall fun drive. This year's theme, Falling for Local. And we'll let you know also how you can win a ticket package during our fall fun drive to The Notebook, the musical presented by the Broadway Theater League in March. But before today's feature stories, we know the jokes, we know the characters, we know the adventures, and we certainly know how the episode ends. So why do we keep returning to I Love Lucy, Cheers, The Golden Girls, Frasier, Friends, and countless others? And I think maybe because sometimes we're not looking for something new, we're looking for familiar company. More on that next. 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

0: Today on The Long View, last week we talked about why we return to old movies. Today I want to consider something similar, but not quite the same. Why do we return to old television shows? Why watch I Love Lucy when we've already seen Lucy and Ethel struggling with that conveyor belt 1,000 times? Why go back to Cheers when we already know everybody's name? Why spend another evening with the Golden Girls, or Frasier, the Mary Tyler Moore Show, The Middle, Friends, Murder, She Wrote, or Star Trek The Next Generation? We know the jokes, we know the adventures, the exploration of humanity, we know the characters, we know what happens, and that's precisely why we put them on our TVs, because television develops a relationship with us that movies usually do not, and perhaps cannot. A movie character visits for 2 hours, or if you're a Christopher Nolan movie, 3+ hours. Television characters come back next week, and then the week after that, and then the week after that, for years. Think about how television traditionally entered our lives. You didn't decide one weekend to watch 11 episodes of a sitcom or a drama. There was one episode, then you waited. Another episode arrived the following week. Eventually, an entire season passed alongside your own life. You learned the characters' homes, their workplaces, their habits, their relationships. You knew that Lucy had another scheme, that Niles would find something to criticize, that Sophia had a story that somehow began with, picture it, Sicily. And Picard would demonstrate excellence in leadership and confront fictional, futuristic scenarios in a way that applied then and continues to apply to society today. These weren't merely characters we remembered, they became familiar. And familiarity can be enormously comforting. That's why I don't think returning to an old television series is always about nostalgia. Sometimes it's companionship. You come home after a difficult day. Maybe the house feels unusually quiet. You turn on an episode you've watched 10, 20, 100 times, and suddenly there are familiar voices in the room. There's Dorothy at the kitchen table, Sam behind the bar at Cheers, Guinan behind the bar in 10 Forward, Frasier at the radio station, Lucy causing another catastrophe, Frankie at the car dealership, or Pioneer Village in the middle. You know these people aren't real, but familiarity doesn't necessarily require reality to provide comfort. The places become familiar too. Monica's apartment, Cheers, the bar, the newsroom at WJM, the living room at the Heck House, Frasier's apartment in Seattle. We recognize them almost the way we recognize rooms in a friend's house. And that's something television does or has done traditionally extraordinarily well. It creates repeated presence. Syndication made that presence even stronger. A television series could end and somehow never leave. New generations discovered the characters. Then cable television expanded the reruns. Now streaming has essentially made decades of television available whenever we want company. That changes how we experience these shows, but the basic attraction remains remarkably similar. Sometimes we don't want to discover what happens next. Sometimes we want the reassurance of knowing exactly what happens next. There's comfort in predictability, particularly when the rest of life isn't predictable at all. And there's something else about television's repeated presence that seems particularly appropriate to mention today on our fall fun drive. Radio can develop a similar relationship. A familiar voice enters your kitchen every morning or accompanies your commute. Someone you've likely never met tells you the weather, introduces a piece of music, shares a story, makes you laugh, gives you something to think about in a way that maybe you hadn't thought about it before. Eventually, that voice becomes part of the rhythm of the day. That's one of the peculiar intimacies of public broadcasting. We aren't physically in your living room, although if you're listening at home, our voices are. And on this first day of our fall fun drive, that's worth remembering. Earlier this morning, we talked about what we get back when we give, the satisfaction we receive when we give to someone else or to an organization, to a cause, about which we care a great deal. The shared institutions we sustain because they enrich a community, and perhaps broadcasting gives us something else. Company. A connection. A familiar presence. Something waiting for us, waiting for you, when we return to your speakers here at WLRH. Maybe that's ultimately why we keep returning to old television shows. Not because we've forgotten how the episode ends, but because for 22 minutes or 45 minutes, we get to spend some time with people we've known for years. We aren't really asking what happens in this one. We're saying something much simpler. It's good to see you again. And it's always good to see you on this show. And that's The Long View. If you're just joining us, you're listening to Tennessee Valley Mornings. I'm R.L. Terry, and this morning I am joined by Station Program Director Katie Ganaway. Today is the official launch of the WLRH Fall Fund Drive, this year's theme, Falling for Local, and we hope we can count on your support in order to keep the local voices, conversations, perspectives, and stories on this station. You could join our family, much like Sherry from Huntsville. Thank you very much for your donation this morning. And we also have Leanne. I don't know if it's Lee or Leanne. It's one of the two. Leanne from Huntsville. And she wants everyone to know that she loves how we keep the focus on the local area, Huntsville and the surrounding areas of North Alabama. We've heard Owens Crossroads, Athens this morning, Decatur. We still need to hear from you. But she loves how this area deserves, she feels it deserves an outlet that informs on truly local issues. 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It only takes a minute or two, maybe even less. And we have a fun-filled day all day long for you here all week during our fall fun drive. The 12th of September culminates the fun drive and the open house here at the station, and there's a little something special that's happening on the 12th, and we're going to be talking about that this hour. But first, Katie, Every single dollar matters so very much.
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1: Okay, there are a bajillion ways that I could list right now. 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
0: And she's the Katie.
1: 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It allows Marsha and I on that show to go out and get our feature adventure. That should be a tongue twister, I feel like. I don't know.
0: I encounter a lot of tongue twisters.
1: Including
0: the UCI Paracycling Road World Champion.
1: Gosh.
0: I had to work on that so
1: hard. It was so hard to get through that. Yes, but it was so fun to talk to Claire and Ian about the paracycling championships that are happening this weekend. It's something fun to do, and that's something that we do for you as well, that you allow us to do, is let you know what's happening in your community. Like I said, we get to go on weird excursions. Places that we've been include caving hikes. We've gone to our first Ren Fair in Madison County. We got to talk with local Guinness Book of World Record holders. We got to learn the etiquette of dining, which, Ryan, you are way more educated on than we are. We learned. It was just like, nope, don't do that. Nope, don't do that. That's not right. Stop. But we are so appreciative that we're able to bring you these features that, you know, delve into the niche areas of our community. 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
1: ooh,
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1: Yes. 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Yeah. And you can learn all about the bundle on our website as well.
0: Yeah, and then also the open house
1: yes,
0: coming up. You know, learn more
1: yes,
0: about it at the open house. So there you go. A couple of ways where you can join WLRH at the, and it's March 2nd, I believe. March 2nd, 2027 is that presentation of The Notebook. Well, you're listening to a special fall fun drive edition of Tennessee Valley Mornings. You're with R.L. Terry. I am joined by WLRH Program Director Katie Ganway this hour. And the show may sound a little different this morning. 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
4: Today, thoughts about traffic lights, gas masks, and hair straighteners. The University of Houston's College of Engineering presents this series about the machines that make our civilization run and the people whose ingenuity created them. In 1914, a New Orleans paper reported an advertising demonstration. First, an inky thick smoke had been created. Then, an Indian assistant, Big Chief Mason, had donned the new Morgan safety hood and spent 20 minutes in the smoke without ill effect. What the onlookers didn't know was that Big Chief Mason was, in fact, Garrett Augustus Morgan, the safety hood's inventor. Morgan's mother was a freed slave, and since his birth in 1877, American racism had steadily worsened. The only way he could sell his hood was to keep his black identity quiet, so he demonstrated it in a sort of cigar store Indian disguise. Fortune found Morgan out in 1916 while he was working in Cleveland. Workers were drilling a new tunnel out under Lake Erie to supply fresh water. When they hit a pocket of natural gas, it exploded. Workers were trapped, suffocating in smoke and dust. Someone knew about Morgan's safety hood and called him in. He and his brother suited up and repeatedly went into the tunnel. They saved two lives and recovered four bodies before officials closed the tunnel to rescue efforts. Unfortunately, Morgan's race was now exposed, and that hurt his sales. Still, the gas masks used in World War I were derived from Morgan's safety hood. That was only one Morgan invention. In 1923, he came up with the device that led to our three-way traffic lights. He saw that existing mechanical stop-and-go signals were dangerous since they had no caution signal to buffer traffic flow. So, he patented a three-armed signal. It indicated stop and go for traffic in two directions. It also had a four-way stop for pedestrians, and it had a signal for moving forward with caution. That was the forerunner of today's yellow light. GE bought his patent for $40,000, which was a huge sum back then. In his late years, Morgan was highly honored for his many contributions. By the age of 30, he'd set up a small sewing machine shop where he patented sewing machine improvements. Now, sewing machine needles functioned better when they were polished, and Morgan found by chance that commercial liquid polish would also straighten hair. He figured out how to make the stuff into a cream, created his own company, and he marketed it. When I was a child, many African Americans straightened their hair so as to better blend in to a white landscape. All of Morgan's other inventions saved lives and accommodated human need, and hair straighteners met another kind of human need in 1910. Morgan did what he had to do in the worst of times. And so it is no wonder that he dreamt of celebrating the 100th anniversary of the Emancipation Proclamation on New Year's Day, 1963. Garrett Morgan was still alive in 1963, but America's Emancipation Centennial in Chicago wasn't held until that August, and Morgan died 1 month before it actually took place. I'm John Leinhardt at the University of Houston, where we're interested in the way inventive minds work.
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5: You're listening to Tennessee Valley Mornings, a special fall fun drive edition of the show as we kick off the first day. This is, to use local lingo, the launch of our fall fun drive. This year's theme is Falling for Local. You're with R.L. Terry, as you always are at this time, but I am joined in studio this morning by WLRH Program Director Katie Ganaway.
6: Hello!
5: And so, Katie, you may know her from Katie. It's usually Katie and Marsha, but this time we don't have a Marsha. We have a Katie.
6: I'm so low.
5: Let's Get Weird wears many different hats here at the studio. Mentioned Katie Marsha's show earlier. They have some of the most fascinating guests between Alex Hall's show and their show. So many wonderful people you get to encounter on here. Oh, is there a crossover? I don't know what to do about that with a crossover. but there's we work with a lot of different community partners, a lot of nonprofit, but we also work with local businesses as well. And one of the local businesses that there's been a with whom there's been a long standing relationship is Coffee Klatch, and they are also since the 70s. There you go, 50 years. 50 years here, which is we're coming up on our 50th anniversary here. Well, Katie, Coffee Klatch has a special offer during our fall fun drive.
6: Oh, yeah.
5: Can you tell listeners a little bit more about that?
6: Well, I haven't had coffee yet, so this is your chance to get coffee from WLRH. 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You will be contacted via email if you are the winner.
5: It's a Coffee Klatch. They again been around since the 1970s, and that's they have WLRH blends.
6: So
5: can you talk
6: a
5: little bit more about the blends that listeners can order from Coffee Klatch?
6: This is since I think 2018 we started doing staff blends. Some of them include mine, which is Coffee the Gana Way, Lisa Cup in the Cup Jam, kind of a pun there on the Prince adjacent band. Yeah, I think. Is that right?
5: I think so. Yeah.
6: Yeah.
5: We come up with different names. I've yet to select mine, but I know what I've called it. It's You're Gonna Need a Bigger Mug. That's going
6: to
5: be the
6: brilliant,
5: name.
6: Brilliant, Ryan. Oh my God. Yes.
5: And so, well, we have a lot of different ways for you to get involved. The Coffee Klatch. We mentioned the Notebook, the musical contest, and where you can just get your tickets if you want with that one time donation of $365 at WLRH.org. 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
6: Mm-hmm.
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5: So, and you can join the likes of Janet from Huntsville. 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And we have Katie with a C. We have Katie.
6: There's a faker out there.
5: 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Only takes a minute or two, maybe even a little bit less. Well, one of the shows, one of the segments you get kind of twice a day every day is your Civic Brief and Civic Roundup with Bob Nance. We have your morning Civic Brief coming up here next. And all election season long, Bob Nance, he has had different interviews that he brings to you. And so it keeps you educated. You're an informed voter. And it's not just candidates. It covers a lot that's going on here locally and civically. And so your daily Civic Brief is coming up next. So keep listening to Tennessee Valley Mornings right here on 89.3 WLRH. Coming up next is your Civic Brief with Bob Nance. For expanded coverage, you can check out the Civic Roundup this afternoon during In Case You Missed It, your half-hour recap of Tennessee Valley Mornings beginning at 5 o'clock. After the Civic Brief, stick around for the Lowdown on Science with Sandra Tsinglow, a fun way to get your daily dose of science. 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
7: With your Morning Civic Brief, I'm Bob Nance. In the summer of 2018, quiet farmland in the North Huntsville Industrial Park became the foundation for a digital transformation. Meta, operating under the name Starbelt LLC, approached government leaders with an ambitious plan to build a massive hyperscale data center. After convincing the state, the county, and the city of its value, the land was purchased from the city of Huntsville for $8.5 million. The initial phase broke ground with a $750 million commitment to construct a nearly 1 million square foot facility. Designed to handle general cloud operations, real-time social feeds, and massive media storage, this first phase required roughly 40 to 50 megawatts of continuous power, which is the equivalent power needs of 40,000 homes. This power was drawn from a local site capacity load of nearly 200 megawatts, or more than 160,000 homes. Public tax incentives played a central role in securing the development, broken down across three levels of support. The state of Alabama provided the largest share through standard statutory incentives, abating an estimated $85 million in sales, use, and non-educational property taxes over a 20-year period. Madison County contributed approximately $15 million in localized property tax abatements to lower long-term operational costs. The city of Huntsville rounded out the package, providing nearly $10 million in local tax relief alongside essential infrastructure buildouts, including utility extensions and roadway improvements, much of which was covered by the initial purchase of the land. Crucially, state law strictly exempts the educational portion of property tax from abatement because Meta pays the full mandatory school tax millage on its capital investment. The campus delivers an estimated $8 to $10 million in unabated educational property taxes, a recurring total that is projected to reach $160 to $180 million over 20 years, directly supporting Huntsville City Schools and local public education. Meta's agreement with TVA ensures that the data center is powered entirely by renewable energy, including both wind and solar. The total build-out is still planned for 7 different buildings, the last 2 of these becoming fully operational before the end of this year. With an expected total employee count of about 300 people, the economic impact may not be as much as many would like, but the tax revenue alone is more than 1,000 times that of what the farmland was paying into the school system. This has been your Morning Civic Brief. I'm Bob Nance. 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
8: Picture yourself at the beach, waves crashing, salty air on your face. What's that smell? This is Sandra Tsing Lo with the lowdown on science. That fresh ocean breeze might not be as clean as you think. Enter Matthew Pendergraft and team from University of California, San Diego. They studied coastal waters near the U.S.-Mexico border. Using DNA sequencing and chemical detection tools, they tracked what was in the water and in the air above it. What'd they find? Sewage-associated bacteria not only in ocean water, but also in sea mist. These bacteria work their way from sewers into the coastal air we breathe. So be careful. What goes into the ocean may come right back at us.
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0: going on within our community. We don't have anybody from LA, Atlanta, New York saying, hey, you need to cover this. This is what we think is important for you all. So exactly. We get to make those decisions here locally. Eric talked a bit about that during the first hour of our show. Well, earlier this hour, Katie, I likened old TV shows to public radio, in that both can bring a sense of comfort, familiarity, like a visit from an old friend. What are some of your favorite TV shows that are constantly on repeat in your home?
1: I had to narrow it down to six. I'm so sorry. So here we go. You ready? We have The Larry Sanders Show. We have The Facts of Life, The Brady Bunch, I Love Lucy, Mork and Mindy, and Frasier, which I know is one of your favorites.
0: It is. I'm also glad you mentioned Facts of Life. Many years ago, I met Lisa Welchel at an event.
1: She
0: autographed my Facts of Life DVD.
1: That's
0: yeah.
1: Cool.
0: And so it's a great, great show there. And Lucy. I watch an episode of Lucy.
1: No, just
0: yeah. No. I wish. I Love Lucy is also one that is on at my house on repeat. So we share some there in common. And
1: what a comedian and trailblazer.
0: Yes.
1: Like, oh my goodness.
0: Yeah. Star Trek's coming up on 60 years, and if it weren't for Lucille Ball, we wouldn't have Star Trek.
1: Exactly. Desilu Studios.
0: 60 years later.
1: Yes.
0: Yeah. It's a home to Andy Griffith, another show that was home there. And so you never know. I liken it to that many people don't know that if it weren't for Dolly Parton, we wouldn't have Buffy the Vampire Slayer.
1: So, I heard about that too. Yes.
0: So I love seeing it. Love learning that. And just you never know, you know, what all's going in and who's all supporting something that comes to fruition. And it's almost even better when you don't know, because then it's like they're doing it because they're passionate about whatever, you know, whatever that happened to be. And I thought talking about the TV shows this morning was an appropriate illustration of some of what we do in public broadcasting. You know, granted, our focus isn't solely on entertaining individuals, but we do come into living rooms, into cars every day, every week, like TV shows, and we go back to them because they are comforting, that they're familiar voices. It's like welcoming friends into our homes.
1: It's kind of like, okay, you know when a child doesn't want to take their medication, so you say, hey, flavor this with watermelon.
0: Yeah.
1: Like, we give you that educational content with a little bit of entertainment. Mm-hmm. You know, we have Health Wanted that, you know, adds some interesting, like, sound effects and funny stories in there. We have, oh my goodness, I am blanking so
0: well,
1: much
0: the
1: right now,
0: Saturdays is you still haven't had your coffee. There's no coffee over there. Saturdays, with the new programming rollout, has been described as eclectic edutainment because there's a variety
1: of
0: shows.
1: We
0: have Splendid Table,
1: mm-hmm.
0: and they have there is an entertainment, you know, angle to it, because it's all show business at the end of the day.
1: Yeah.
0: so if it's packaged in such a way that it just sounds boring or doesn't bring you into the conversation, what good is that? It doesn't matter what you're sharing if you're not drawing individuals into the conversation.
1: I mean, it could be a sleep aid.
0: Then, well,
1: I don't know, but we don't have any of that here.
0: None of that is here. It is. You mentioned it earlier, Katie, that there is not these exact words, but there's something on the station for everyone.
1: Yes.
0: Whatever your hobby, your intellectual interest, your professional interest, odds are there is something. Even if it's one hour long show, even if it's only one, there is something that resonates with you, and your support helps make that possible. And you can be a part of that, be a participant in what we do here by going to WLRH.org and joining our family of other listener supporters. We've heard from Susan from Huntsville. Thank you very much for your donation this morning. And we have another donation here just came in from Russell, from Tony. I'm learning new towns. I learned, I think, Brownsboro earlier, and now I have a Tony. Or is it Tony? Anybody can be
1: Tony.
0: Corrected.
1: It's
0: it is Tony.
1: Tony.
0: It is.
1: It's pretty close
0: okay,
1: by.
0: Okay, it is Tony. Mm-hmm. And so we have Russell from Tony, and he says, great programming, and I

0: trust WRH to tell the truth. Truth is in all caps. And so so whenever something's in all caps, yes. somebody really, they really mean that.
1: Well, we do our research and, mm-hmm. we make sure that it's something that you want to know and that affects you directly.
0: And even if it is just knowing that there are road closures out there.
1: Yeah, that affects you directly.
0: Yes. So because today, as I mentioned in the news yesterday and I believe this morning, that there are several road closures out at the research park because of the UCI Para Road World Championships. Listeners, you try saying that three times fast. That is a tongue twister. But they are out there today. We have athletes from all over the world here in Huntsville. But as far as just like the logistics of transportation, be aware there are closures. So check your maps before you leave the house. May need to plan on a different route. And if you're out there watching, it is going to be hot. So please make sure that you have water. Stay hydrated with water. And that's only one example of events that come to town about which that we share. Because even if it's not our event, we're a member of the community and we share with you what's going on in the community. So you can enjoy it. And Katie, you and Marcia do a great job of that, particularly when it comes to music, other areas as well, but I'm going to focus on music. You guys do a wonderful job of spotlighting what is going on in the local music scene, whether it's Marsh's Valley Sounds or what you talk about on Let's Get Weird. Can you talk a little bit more about how public radio factors so heavily into the ability to share that local music?
1: So when you flip the state, please don't flip the station, but when you listen to other stations, like commercial stations especially, you're not going to hear local music. That's just true. You're going to hear local music here on programs like RL mentioned, Valley Sounds. That is a show completely dedicated to local music, and the local musician or band coming in as a guest is actually the host of the show. So they get to, sit in that director's seat. They get to let you know about local music that they're into and play some of their own music. So, that's just one example of the many places that we do play local music. We are integrating local music into our regular overnights lineup here soon. Right now, we already integrate that into our show, Let's Get Weird, as you mentioned. And we're just so happy to have that opportunity. Today is our New to Us Music Friday. That starts at 3 o'clock. And our special guest for the Fall Fun Drive edition of Let's Get Weird is Alex Hendricks. She is a local social butterfly. She is also a local musician, and she's going to come on and play a couple of wonderful local music for us.
0: Oh, exciting. Well, listeners, you have to stick around for that. Something else that you want to stick around for is Morning Blend with Mike Keeley coming up here at 9 o'clock. That'll start immediately following the Marketplace Morning Report, which is one of the most popular, anything Marketplace, Marketplace Tech, Marketplace Morning, Marketplace, one of the most popular programs that we get to air. I've been listening to it since I was an undergrad. I love everything that they have to share, keeping us up on the economy and on technology. Mm-hmm. Well, it's been my pleasure being with you this morning and signing off for Katie and myself. 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During
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0: Hello, everybody. I'm Katie Ganaway, the program director here at WLRH. I have in studio with me somebody very special you're about to hear in just a few minutes. We have Mike Keeley. Hi, Mike.
1: Hey there. Good morning.
0: Yeah, I've been seeing you through the window every now and again, coming and bringing your music that you're going to play with us.
1: I try to bring at least 40 or 50 CDs in with me every morning.
0: 40 or 50?
1: Well, I've got it narrowed
0: down.
1: For
0: just the first hour. No, I'm just kidding.
1: I'm planning ahead for the coming shows, but one of the things that's great about Morning Blend is the eclectic mix. And yeah. So I like to hit some of the classical, I like to hit some of the jazz. Mm-hmm. And so that means it takes a lot of CDs and a lot of research to figure it all out.
0: Yeah, and you have some local musicians on your show. Most recently, I think it was Rocket City New Music. Is that right?
1: That's right.
0: Yeah, and you were at the Soundbites event with us.
1: I was.
0: Yeah, and I say us, me and Marcia. Sorry, Marcia Aarons.
1: And my wife was there too. It was a great, great event.
0: I didn't meet your wife. Dang it.
1: Well, there's a lot of people there. Yeah, that's been one of the greatest things about doing Morning Blend since I came to Huntsville. I've only been here about a year and a half, and when I first came and started listening to Dory, I thought, this is the coolest thing ever, because every city has a classical show.
0: Right.
1: But nobody that I've ever been, I mean, I've been around a lot of places. I've never heard a show where you could hear, like today you'll hear Tchaikovsky, and then you'll hear Duke Ellington. In the same hour.
0: I just want to say, I want you to listen to Morning Blend, but you also need to listen to Arts Underground, because I have Duke Ellington tonight, too.
1: Well, good.
0: That's so cool.
1: There's a lot of Ellington to go around.
0: There's so much Ellington to go around. 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We're in our Fall Fun Drive, and we are trying to make a goal of $25,000 before, I believe, September 12th, and we are getting closer. 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And there you can also send in your comments about programming that you like. And I know that I've seen a lot of support for Morning Blend. Have you heard from any listeners yourself in the wild?
1: I have gotten some. Oh, people come up to me all the time and say, oh, you're doing a great job. You're doing a great job. But that's one of the things that's, before I actually even went on air, I started here a little bit before I went on air. And it's like reverent. Morning Blend is like an altar that people worship at sometimes. And I've done a little research. I know that the show's been around for a very, very long time. So I feel flattered and honored to be able to curate it for this period of time that I'm here.
0: Right.
1: But I think it is the mix. I think it's the high quality, but a mix. And I know people who love classical music, they don't just love classical music. They love all kinds of music.
0: Yeah.
1: And people who love...
0: Well, that's why it's classic and classical.
1: Exactly.
0: Yeah.
1: Exactly. So when I used to work in the church, I used to say that I'd like the congregation to not have not know what they're going to get each Sunday.
0: Yes.
1: But know that it's going to be good. And that's what I like to do here with this, is I'm going to play something. They're going to go, okay, now that wasn't my favorite, but that was very different. and some people will tell me that too. That's kind of fun.
0: That was very interesting is what I hear sometimes for my music.
1: Someone actually called me and said, now, why don't I like that?
0: And why don't I like that?
1: They wanted me to explain what the music was. And I said, well, it's Charles Ives, and it's an acquired taste.
0: Some music is a little difficult to listen to, sort of like Ornette Coleman or something like that.
1: You have to get your ear into that mode. If people who like classical sometimes don't like jazz, but there's such similarities between the two. And I could explain that to you in my music history course 101.
0: I need to take that course. Oh, my goodness. Well, we want to give a big shout out to Barbara from Section for donating. Thank you so much, Barbara. We also have Rachel from Madison. And we are hearing from somebody who says that the classical 24 feed always seems to be coming in at a lower volume. Thank you so much for that comment. We are on it. I have passed that on to Nate. But thank you for listening to HD2. And that's a wonderful place to get your classical music when Morning Blend is not on. But it is about to be on here in just a few minutes. We are going to go to a little bit of a music break so that Mike can switch CDs into the CD player. But yeah, stay tuned. Thank you so much for donating toward our Fall Fun Drive at WLRH.org.

Well, if that don't get you going, your wood's wet. That was the explosive fourth movement finale from Peter Tchaikovsky's Symphony No. 4 in F minor. The frantic celebratory energy is exactly what drives this final movement, built around the swirling variations of the traditional Russian folk song, "In the field stood a birch tree." But as you just heard, that joy is violently interrupted through the terrifying return of the brass fate motive from the opening movement. Lauren Mazel and the Cleveland Orchestra brought us that. Well, good morning and welcome to Morning Blend. It's Friday. It's Friday. I'll say that again. It's Friday. My name is Mike Keeley, and I'm your host for this three-hour tour on the SS Morning Blend. Here at WLRH, we're falling for local, as you've heard, during our fall fun drive now through September 12th, when we'll be having our open house. Well, what are you falling for? Cooler weather would be one thing, right? I'm falling for local organizations that are thriving. One of the great joys of being with Morning Blend is the opportunity I have to meet and speak with leaders and members of area arts organizations. 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And thanks. Well, up next, we've got a piece that captures the brash, syncopated, and deeply optimistic spirit of mid-century America. Elie Siegmeister's American Sonata, performed here by pianist Kenneth Bolton. Born in New York City, Siegmeister studied in Paris under the legendary Nadia Boulanger, but when he returned home, he didn't look to Europe for inspiration. Instead, he immersed himself in the sounds of his own backyard, becoming a vital champion of a distinctly American style. We've heard that before, haven't we? Written in 1944, this three-movement sonata operates as an American panorama, blending jazzy and folk themes with purely classical form. Here is pianist Kenneth Bolton with Elie Siegmeister's American Sonata.

0: That was sweet, wasn't it? We heard pianist Kenneth Bolton with Ellie Sigmeister's American Sonata. Sigmeister was born January 15, 1909 in New York City. Both of his parents were of Russian Jewish ancestry. His varied musical output showed his concern with the development of an authentic American music vocabulary. Jazz, blues, and folk melodies and rhythms are frequent themes in his many song cycles. He wrote 9 operas, 8 symphonies, and many, many choral, chamber, and solo works. Interesting. It is 9:30. 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
0: 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Well, speaking of support, we're in our fall fundraiser, and I want to say thank you to Claire and Joey from Huntsville. They say, we love WLRH. Your team is awesome, and you support the community in so many ways. We thank you for that very much. And right now, I'm glad to welcome into the studio Lisa Chang. She's our manager of development and community engagement. I have a feeling that has something to do with money. So we're glad to have you here, Lisa. Let's talk about this fall fundraiser and what we're doing here today.
2: Yeah, well, we are so excited this month to be falling for local here at WLRH. And there's so much to fall in love with. You know, I am such a huge fan of your program, Mike. You know, as a classically trained pianist and somebody who is just an avid listener of musicals and of all sorts of jazz and all of the genres that you tend to cover, I've really enjoyed kind of your mix. And so I have to say it's one of my favorite programs, has always been for a long time. And with you at the helm, it's been fantastic.
0: So. Well, thank you. As a matter of fact, I was saying to Katie a little earlier that I believe that people who like classical music don't just like classical music. And I think the eclectic mix is what really attracted me to the show in the first place. But the idea of being able to play high quality music of all different genres, to get people to scratch their head and say, I wasn't expecting that. But that's kind of what we try to do here.
2: Yeah, well, you succeed. So thank you.
0: So this month we're focusing in on our fall fundraiser, and we're focusing in on local. Tell us what that means in terms of what your interpretation of that is.
2: Sure. Well, I think you and I both are musicians that play actively around this community. And as members of the Huntsville music community, I think I've always really appreciated how WLRH has supported local musicians of all genres, whether it be playing us as part of the shows and the many locally produced programs that we have here, or promoting us and our events out in the community. And so it has been such an honor to be part of the team now on this side to be able to do that for our fellow musicians in the community. And then if I put on my other hat as sort of a nonprofit professional, I think you just heard one of our many public service announcements and the things that we're able to give back to the community to help connect others to the resources that sort of make our community such a rich place to live.
0: Well, you know, one of the ways that we're falling for local, I need to tell everybody, is that you need to visit our website, which is WLRH.org, and you can click on donate and help in this fall endeavor that we're in. One of the things I really enjoyed about when I moved to Huntsville and started listening to WLRH is the fact that one thing that nonprofits have in common is they don't make any profit, thus the name, for the most part,
2: right.
0: But especially in the arts community. And to have a bullhorn like we are to be able to let people know what's going on, and there is a lot going on in this area. Tell us about some of the endeavors that you're working on with arts groups in the community.
2: Right. So we actually obviously record public service announcements across the spectrum, whether it's for the various theater companies that are locally centered here in the Tennessee Valley, or whether it's the variety of community orchestras and chamber groups and new music groups that exist, which is kind of exciting. Like, I did not expect in moving to Huntsville, because we're both transplants here, that the music scene here would be so rich and diverse. And it has been really such an incredible treasure. And again, there's no other station where you can hear that breadth of music and really understand the depth of the talent and the skill and the craft that exists here in the Tennessee Valley.
0: That is very, very true. I want to say thanks to Donna from Madison. She says, I like Reelin' in the Years and Bart Groom's Tuxedo Junction. I think that means maybe she's not up in time for the morning blend.
2: Yeah,
0: what do you think?
2: That's probably true.
0: Well, one of the things that I did not know and when I started working here is that the way we support writers in the area. Mm-hmm. Never would have thought about that being an audio venue, media. Right. And that I know every Monday morning I get to play this clip from Sundial Writers, and it's writers from all over the area. And I enjoy listening to those so much because not only am I learning about the different people, but the different experiences and the multi-generational aspect of the writers, what they bring to the table.
2: Yeah, it is. Sundial's one of our best programs, I think. It's longstanding, and it really, again, speaks about our local community and how rich and creative we are in all aspects. I think sometimes as a musician, I get stuck in one vein, and I forget that really we have an amazing arts community, visual arts, writing, music, and all of it. And here, we celebrate it at the station, and it's really, I think, we're such a treasured and trusted institution, and I felt that way as a member long before I ever started working here. And so I'm so grateful that I can be a part of those efforts, again, to share just how creative the Tennessee Valley is.
0: And speaking of that, when you're out working your gigs, and I'm out working my gigs, and they're different gigs, let's face it, but I'm amazed at how many people will come up to me. I don't know how they even know that, you know, because my friends tell me I have a face for radio, but I don't even know how they know that I'm on the radio. But they'll come up and say, oh, I'm so glad that, you know, WLRH is pushing this concert or that concert or this event. And I'm looking here at some of our notes, and we play 1,000 plays in a year, 1,000 plays of songs from local bands and artists. What does that mean for an artist?
2: I can't express just how meaningful it is, especially as an artist that is, you know, a very DIY community. You know, I'm not signed to a major label, all of these things. To have a place where the music that I write that is very near and dear to my heart, that we put a lot of effort and resources into, actually gets an opportunity to be heard by other ears than, you know, our own and our friends and our family. And of course, we're so appreciative of the people who come to our gigs, but they can't always make it out, right, to see us. And so to be able to have a place where they can access our music and just the messages that we want to share, it means so much.
0: And you and I know both probably better than the average listener about how different the music business has become.
2: Yeah.
0: And for a local artist who maybe doesn't have a contract, doesn't have a recording situation, to be able to have a piece of music played on the radio to 100,000 watt radio station, it's just an amazing gift. A gift to the community.
2: Absolutely. 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
0: So we're falling for local. Tell us how people can put the pedal to, you know, the pen to paper about how they can donate.
2: Or their fingers to their phones. 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And there are a variety of ways that you can contribute to the station. And that may be a direct financial gift, or it might be through a donor advised fund. You can make a planned gift. You can donate a vehicle. There's so many ways to support us. And if you ever have any questions, you can certainly contact me directly.
0: All right. Well, Linda in Guntersville, ooh, says, keep doing what you do. So I guess we'll keep doing what we do.
2: We will. Thank you, Linda.
0: Tell us a little bit about what it is to be a day sponsor.
2: Oh, that's a great question, Mike. So if you have a special message, maybe it's a wedding anniversary, a birthday, a graduation announcement, or you just feel like making a statement to a friend and you want it to be sort of publicly broadcast, you can actually buy a day sponsorship here. And that message will be read for, I think, 6 times a day by hosts just like Mike over here. And it's a great way to kind of show the community how you feel about somebody special to you.
0: And another thing that I'm fascinated by, because I never, being a musician, I never had a real job, so to speak. So talk a little bit about, this is something that people probably don't even think of, that sometimes their employer may match a gift.
2: Yes, and that is an easy way because you've already given your gift, and so all you need to do is go talk to your HR or to your employer and see if they might do matching gifts. And I know a lot of the major companies, particularly in the research park here, will sometimes match the level of gift that you give us, and it's really, it's not coming out of your pocket, and it's a way to make your gift go a little bit further.
0: That is phenomenal. We love this station. Keep up the great work. That's Jeannie from Huntsville. And let's end it right here with Lisa. Thank you so much for coming in, Lisa. Yeah. Lisa is our Manager of Development and Community Engagement. I have to read that because it's a lot of letters and a lot of words. It's kind of hard to keep that in my head. But thanks for coming in, Lisa. And let's now get back to the music. Coming up next, we have a sweeping, high-spirited masterwork born on the eve of revolution, Alexander Glazunov's Violin Concerto in A Minor, Opus 82. It was composed in 1904, just before the political landscape of Imperial Russia changed forever. While Glazunov's Soviet-era contemporaries were pushing boundaries towards jarring modernism, Glazunov leaned into the lush operatic lyricism. The solo violin enters immediately with a pensive, brooding melody that quickly spirals into dizzy territory. Glazunov famously wrote the piece for the legendary instructor Leopold Auer, packing it with notoriously difficult cadenzas fueled by the extensive double-stopping technique. Now we're getting in the weeds. Double-stopping that forces the soloist to essentially play two melodies at the same time. Let's enjoy Glazunov's Violin Concerto in A minor.

This is the Composer's Datebook for September 4th. I'm John Burge. For ballet lovers, the opening of Tchaikovsky's Swan Lake conjures up tutus. But for old-time movie buffs, this same music triggers memories of many black-and-white films of the 1930s. Back then, the eerie opening measures of Swan Lake served as the main title music for dozens of old Universal Studios thrillers, including the famous 1931 film of Bram Stoker's novel Dracula, starring Bela Lugosi. Ah, the children of the night, what music they make! But on today's date in 1999, at the Telluride Film Festival in Colorado, Tchaikovsky got some competition from Philip Glass. For a special showing of the Bela Lugosi Dracula, Glass wrote a brand new score. Now, beyond the opening Tchaikovsky, the original soundtrack had included very little music. And despite the creepy charisma of Bela Lugosi, the film moved at a ponderous pace. The new Philip Glass score, performed live by the Kronos Quartet, added fresh atmosphere to the familiar old film. In fact, it proved so effective that Glass and the Kronos Quartet took it on tour, accompanying live showings of the old film in Europe and the U.S. Composer's Datebook is produced by APM, American Public Media, in collaboration with the American Composers Forum, reminding you that all music was once new.

0: People. From Kiev, James Landale reports.
1: For days, Russia's attacked Kiev around the clock, targeting largely businesses and infrastructure. But now it's struck right at the heart of the Ukrainian state. We heard a brief whine before an explosion echoed across the rooftops and smoke rose into the sky. President Zelensky said the drone had hit Ukraine's security service, the SBU. He said it had been aimed directly at the office of the acting head of the service, Oleksandr Poklad. The attack suggests Russia's new fast attack drones are growing in accuracy. It also signals Moscow's ready to step up its strikes before possible talks with US mediators at the weekend.
0: At least 122 people are reported to have been killed in a new round of intense fighting between Saudi-backed government forces and Houthis in Yemen. The clashes erupted when the Houthis launched a ground assault on Thursday to try to take control of coastal territory bordering the Bab al-Mandeb Strait in the Red Sea. The Iranian-backed Houthis have been attacking Saudi ships using the waterway as an alternative to the Strait of Hormuz. The UN General Assembly will vote later on a resolution calling for the traditional world map to be replaced with one that more accurately reflects the size of Africa. The campaign is backed by all the continent's UN member states. More details from our Africa correspondent Thomas Mukhwana.
2: Campaigners argue that the widely used Mercator projection makes countries near the equator seem smaller than they are, with countries nearer the poles appearing larger. It means on standard maps, Africa appears similar in size to Greenland, even though it is 14 times larger. Today's vote follows an online campaign for a new standard map, which the resolution says will accurately represent the sizes of all continents, particularly Africa. The resolution states that the Mercator map minimizes the socio-economic realities, infrastructure needs, development potential and prosperity in southern regions.
0: Rescue crews in Nepal have freed two workers from a blocked hydropower tunnel 9 days after they were trapped by debris from flash floods that devastated an area on the border with Tibet. Efforts are continuing to find the estimated 40 people thought to be trapped in the tunnel. Hira Shobna is the wife of one of the rescued men.
3: He didn't recognise me. He only said things like, "What happened to me?" and "Where am I?" and didn't say anything else. He's currently in intensive care. He asked for water, so I gave him some. Now he has recognised me and nodded his head. He has an injury to his leg and hasn't been able to speak that much. His body has turned yellow because he wasn't getting enough oxygen.
0: You're listening to the latest world news from the BBC. A court in the Philippines has ordered the arrest of the Vice President, Sara Duterte. She's accused of making death threats against President Marcos, his wife, and a third person. Ms. Duterte, the daughter of former President Rodrigo Duterte, is already being tried in the Senate after being impeached on similar charges. She denies making the alleged threats. Diesel prices in the US have hit a record high, rising to an average of nearly $6 a gallon. Fuel prices have soared since the US and Israel began their war against Iran 6 months ago, disrupting global supplies. Analysts predict higher living costs for Americans will put pressure on President Trump's Republican Party ahead of November's midterm elections. A top European Union official has cancelled her visit to Serbia over plans to celebrate the life of the late war criminal Ratko Mladic. The convicted war criminal died last week. His body was then flown to Belgrade, where it was greeted by the Serbian Justice Minister and an honour guard of soldiers. Marta Kos, who is the Commissioner for Enlargement at the EU, said that glorifying Mladic was incompatible with EU values. The two-time US Open champion Naomi Osaka has called for tennis spectators to respect the sport's etiquette after her first-round match was disrupted by spectators noisily filming themselves.
4: OK, guys, we're back. Did you miss us? Because we missed you. Woo!
0: Organisers have invited a record number of social media influencers to this year's tournament in an attempt to attract new audiences. Osaka said it's common courtesy for people to read up on the sport.
5: I mean, I feel like it could be a good thing for people to make the sport of tennis popular to their specific audience, but I think it has to be managed a lot better, especially in the situation like my first round match.
6: Good morning and welcome. This is Morning Blend. It's 10:06 and it's Friday, September 4th. I'm your host. My name is Mike Keeley. And this is our second of 3 hours of great classic and classical music. Well, here at WLRH, we are falling for local, and we wish that the temperatures would fall as well. No, we're falling for local during our fall fun drive now through September 12th when we're having our open house. So what are you falling for? I'm falling for local organizations that are thriving. One of the great joys of being the host of Morning Blend is the opportunity I have to meet and speak with leaders and members of area arts organizations. And I know how much WLRH helps support nonprofits around the country. The community, should say. 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And thank you. Well, up next, the triumphant, barrier-breaking fourth movement of Ludwig van Beethoven's Symphony No. 9 in D minor. When this music premiered in 1824, Beethoven was profoundly deaf and couldn't hear the crowd's roar. He had also shattered every rule in the book by injecting human voices into a grand symphony. This finale opens with a chaotic orchestral crash before introducing a simple hymn that swells into a roaring universal anthem, the familiar Friedrich Schiller Ode to Joy poem. Beethoven unites a massive choir and orchestra to deliver a staggering message of radical human brotherhood. We could use that today, couldn't we? It is music built to storm the heavens, proving that even out of absolute silence, the human spirit can forge triumph. Here is the Berlin Philharmonic with the rousing finale to Beethoven's beloved Symphony No. 9.

0: Wow, that Beethoven could write him a symphony, couldn't he? We've been listening to the Berlin Philharmonic with the rousing finale to Beethoven's beloved Symphony No. 9. Herbert von Karajan was conducting. The movement opened with that harsh, discordant clash of sound, almost like it's rejecting the themes of the first three movements. But boy, what an ending. It's 10:26. 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
1: 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Melina will open, followed by Amy McCarley headlining. 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Ticket information is on the HTMA webpage at huntsvillefolk.org.
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0: Well, we're here during the Fall Fund Drive, and it's Fall for Local. We have a goal of $25,000, and we're just shy of $19,000 right now. But we've had a lot of great gifts. In fact, this is Derek from Madison. He says, I catch every graveyard shift, Invisible City, Let's Get Weird, Backroad Frequencies, Valley Sounds, and Reeling in the Years. Hey, I think there's one missing. Love the new overnight music format. I often record it and listen to it during the work the next day. Well, you could listen to Morning Blend live at work if you wanted to. But thank you, Derek, for your gift. And we've had several other gifts that we appreciate very much. Well, in the studio right now, I've got my friend Sunny Hood. She is the digital content producer here at WLRH, and I have no idea what that means, so tell us.
3: Well, first, thank you, Mike, for having me. 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
0: Wow, that's profound.
3: I started this job in February, and as soon as I came in, I looked at our social media platforms, how they had been used, and it has been this really fun challenge of how do you get radio in a visually consumable way, right? How do you, things that are happening on air, how are we taking that and putting it on a digital platform? Because whether we like it or not, we live in a digital era, right? And me, I'm in my late 20s, so I'm one of those. I consume my media digitally. So it's been so fun being able to take the awesome stories and music and programs and voices that are being shared on the air and turning them into a thing that can be consumed on our social media pages, on Instagram, Facebook, our website, our email newsletter, in order to, get new listeners, new audiences, people who can't tuned in, or maybe someone who's never tuned in before.
0: So how would someone's gift to WLRH help with that?
3: It keeps me having a job, so that's pretty cool. I'm our first ever full-time digital person, and so it's just another
0: way. Wait a minute, you're not really a digital person, are you?
3: Oh, no.
0: You're a real person.
3: I am a real person.
0: Okay.
3: No, I'm an
0: AI. I want to make sure you're not an AI, yeah. Okay.
3: No, this is the first ever full-time digital content position here at WLRH, and it's because we are living in a digital world, and so it just gives the opportunity to be able to share all of the fascinating stories, all of the local voices, the local musicians, all of these just incredible people and artists here in the Tennessee Valley. We're able to amplify their voices and their stories to sometimes tens of thousands of people.
0: I'm going to want you to elaborate on that in just a second. So if you're going to give some money to WLRH, and we hope that you will, what's the easiest way to do that? Well, you go to our website, WLRH.org, and click on donate. That's one the easiest way to do that. While you were speaking, it made me think of the fact that this modern invention called podcasts, when they first started, which I guess maybe 12, 15 years ago now, they were an audio concept. And now virtually every podcast has cameras in there. So I'm imagining we're at one point going to have cameras in here as well. But explain to our listeners what it is that they might have seen some of your work that you've done.
3: Well, if you've ever seen something posted on the WLRH Instagram page, on the WLRH Facebook page, that was probably me. Gosh, I mean, we're posting upwards of 25, 30 posts a week because we have so many original programs now. Gosh, how many? 15? I think 15 original programs. So, you know, I'm not just producing digital content for WLRH, but really all of these kind of mini brands that have all of their own personalities, whether it's the Curiosity Squad, and I'm posting about this really cool, what was the latest one? The Young Eagles program, where all of these young students are learning how to build their own airplane, or the guy that discovered this new fish species called the Demon Cave Fish over at the Redstone Arsenal. That was all through the Curiosity Squad, or Let's Get Weird with Katie and Marsha did the really cool interview with the Paracycling World Championships that are coming up this week. And that one, those in particular, did really well. The Demon Cavefish story, I think, had 50,000 views on Instagram and Facebook. And I don't know that 50,000 people were tuning in to hear Alex talk about that all at one time, but then we're able to take that story and put it on our website and put it on our socials so all of those people can still engage with that story. It's pretty cool.
0: That is really neat. And one of the things I was thinking about while you're mentioning that is this is also an opportunity for our listeners to communicate with us, is it not?
3: Yes, absolutely. Yeah, they can comment. They can, you know, submit comments through our website, directly on our social media. They can share the story so more people can see it. Yeah, I mean, it's a digital community.
0: Well, there's a lot of new going on. We mentioned the live shows that we do here now. We have a new format. We have a lot more local content. And, of course, our theme for our fall is Fall for Local, mm-hmm. because we're embracing the fact that we have a local responsibility. And we have hosts that are producing things locally, because a lot of the radio stations, the corporate radio stations, it's pretty much a satellite feed and there's not much going on of original content. I love being able to tune in and hear the Huntsville Sacred Chorale's got a concert coming up, such and such and such. And you would never hear that on any of these other stations. So besides the obvious way that people can go on our website, WLRH.org, and click donate, we've got some fun ideas of how to make that more palatable for folks. Tell us about this, the drawings and the contests that we have.
3: So we have a little giveaway going on right now. So since we're hoping that you're going to help fuel us for our fall fun drive, we want to fuel you back. And so we have a very special WLRH coffee cup, a mug, and with a little help from our friends over at the Coffee Clutch in downtown Huntsville, we have a $25 Coffee Clutch gift card to give away to some lucky person that's here listening with us right now. And all you have to do to enter for that is you go to our website, WLRH.org. 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
0: But there's other opportunities as well, right?
3: For what in particular?
0: Well, I heard Ryan talking about tickets for The Notebook.
3: Yes. Oh, we're talking thank you gifts.
0: There you go.
3: Yeah. So prior to this job, I did not realize that that's a thing you can give to us. And as a thank you, we will give you a gift in return. We have several options available and we have a new one that we're really excited about. So The Notebook, the musical, is coming to Broadway Theater League in March of 2027. And you might be familiar, if you're a Notebook fan, with the famous line, "I wrote you 365 letters. I wrote you every day for a year." So with your gift of $365, you could think of it as, you know, $1 every day for a year.
0: What if it's a leap year?
3: Well, it's not a leap year, Mike.
0: Okay.
3: I don't think, right? No. It doesn't matter. But anyway, with your gift of $365, you can choose two tickets to The Notebook, the musical, which is in March of 2027, presented by the Broadway Theater League. You'll also get two tickets to the pre-show reception. And the last thing you'll get is an essential when you see The Notebook, two packs of very special WLRH tissues.
0: Now, you need to elaborate on that just a little bit, because Ryan mentioned it this morning. I was like, okay, we need to know more about that. Tell us.
3: About the tissues?
0: Yeah. I mean, well, why would we need this?
3: Have you ever seen the movie?
0: I have.
3: Well, you know at the end what happens. I don't want to give spoilers.
0: You can't spoil something that's 20-something years old, can you?
3: Let's just say I think you might want some tissues, and these are very special because it has WLRH on it. What could be better?
0: That's pretty awesome. Rose from Huntsville, she says she's been listening since 1977. It's 1977. I was in high school in 1977. Where were you, Sonny?
3: I was not alive. Nope. I was not even being thought about.
0: Okay. Well, she's been listening since 1977. She says, I've made many great friends through storytelling on Sundial Writing Corner. Now, that's something that I've become familiar with because it plays on my show on Mondays. And, you know, 52 Mondays a year, we play a different episode of the Sundial Writer's Corner. And that gives folks all around the area not only an opportunity to share, you're talking about writing and audio and all that, video, they get to share their writing with listeners. And that's a very special thing that you only get here on WLRH. So once again, WLRH.org is the website. 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What else do we need to talk about, Sonny?
3: Let's see. We want people to subscribe to our Tuned In newsletter for your chance to get a really cool WLRH coffee cup and a gift card to the Coffee Klatch. Like you said, I think we're getting close to hitting $20,000 in our $25,000 fundraising goal. So we're really trying to close the gap. And also, save the date for September the 12th. 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That will be from 9 a.m. to 1 p.m. on the 12th.
0: That sounds like great fun.
3: It will be great fun. We're going to have live music, free food.
0: Ah, there you go.
3: What could be better?
0: Free food. All right. So let me see if I can find another listener that's written to us. We got lots of them here. Let's see. Here's Leanne from Huntsville. She says, keeping up the focus of the local area, Huntsville and the surrounding areas of North Alabama deserves an outlet that informs on truly local issues and focuses on the things that are happening right here around us. Well, that sounds like she might work here, but that's very great. And we thank Leanne from Huntsville for that. Well, Sonny, thanks for being in here with us today. We can't get the word out often and loud enough. And I want folks to just be very specific about how they can see us on the socials.
3: You can just type in WLRH on Instagram and on Facebook, and you should be able to find us, and we would be very grateful if you would click that follow button.
0: And also, if you would like to send a note to any of the folks here at WLRH, you can do that on our website as well. We get listener comments. Some of them are fun, and some of them are more fun.
3: Now, I've always heard that feedback is a gift. So no matter the feedback, feedback is a gift.
0: Tell right, that Mike? To a rock musician.
3: Oh, yeah.
0: All right. Thanks, Sonny, for being here. We're going to get back to the music. Now we send you a towering masterpiece of romantic pianism. The legendary Austrian pianist Alfred Brendel takes on Franz Liszt's Piano Concerto No. 2 in A major. Liszt spent nearly a quarter century revising his work, moving away from the standard technical gymnastics to create what he called a concerto symphonique. Alfred Brendel celebrated his intellect and pristine tone, brings a clarity to the work, recorded by the Vienna Symphony under the baton of Michael Gielen. Here is Alfred Brendel playing Franz Liszt's Piano Concerto No. 2.

0: recorded with the Vienna Symphony under the baton of Michael Geilen. That was Alfred Brendel playing Franz Liszt Piano Concerto No. 2. It's 10:48.
1: 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Melina will open

0: and followed by Amy McCarley headlining. This event is partially funded by a grant from Arts Huntsville. Ticket information is on the HTMA webpage at huntsvillefolk.org.
1: Well, we've got a blistering high-octane tune to wrap up our hour. Gary Lindsay's Sweetbread, performed live in concert by the Miami Saxophone Quartet. Formed in South Florida, the saxophone legends Gary Keller, Gary Lindsay, Ed Cal, and Mike Brignola, this ensemble is widely celebrated for anchoring a contemporary sound that seamlessly bridges the world of chamber, Latin, and straight-ahead jazz. Here's the Miami Saxophone Quartet with Sweetbread.

0: There's nothing like live jazz, is there? That was the Miami Saxophone Quartet with Sweet Bread.
1: The Huntsville Traditional Music Association will have a coffee house event on Wednesday, September 16, 6:30 p.m. at Low Mill Studio Space 1038. Melina will open, followed by Amy McCarley headlining. This event is partially funded by a grant from Arts Huntsville. Ticket information is on the HTMA webpage at huntsvillefolk.org.
0: 90 degrees right now in Huntsville, sunny and hot with a high today near 99 degrees. Heat index value as high as 110. Tonight, mostly clear with a low around 76. Tomorrow, sunny and hot once again with a heat advisory and a high near 99. 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
2: Stardate September 4th. Little red dots might be like Tootsie Roll Pops. Colorful on the outside, dark on the inside. They may consist of a glowing cloud of gas and dust encircling a supermassive black hole. And they could be telling us about the birth of the first big black holes in the universe. Little red dots were first seen in 2022 by Webb Space Telescope. Since then, it's discovered hundreds of them. They're compact but extremely bright. And they're so far away that we see them when the universe was no more than about one-tenth of its current age. Astronomers have proposed several explanations for them. One is the idea of a black hole surrounded by gas and dust. A recent study looked at a dot that was behind a huge cluster of galaxies. The cluster's gravity magnified the view of the dot, making it easier to suss out its details. Its heart is a black hole about 50 million times the mass of the Sun. The surrounding cloud is no more than half that mass. As material in the cloud funnels inward, it gets hot, lighting up the rest of the cloud. The gas and dust absorb blue light, so we see only red. Astronomers have pondered the formation of early galaxies for decades. They've wondered whether the giant black holes in their hearts formed first, or if the galaxy came first and the black hole formed later. The new findings suggest that in at least some cases, the black hole came first, born at the heart of a little red dot. You can find out more about black holes in Stardate magazine. Details at stardate.org. For the McDonald Observatory, I'm Billy Henry.
3: BBC News with Eileen McHugh. A Russian drone has struck the headquarters of Ukraine's security service, the SBU. President Zelensky said the attack was aimed directly at the office of the agency's acting head. James Landale reports from Kiev.
4: The drone came without warning. We heard a brief whine before an explosion echoed across the rooftops and smoke rose into the sky. President Zelensky said the drone had hit Ukraine's security service, the SBU. The Kyiv authorities said at least seven people were injured. The SBU headquarters is just over the road from St. Sophia Cathedral, the oldest building in Kyiv. The attack suggests Russia's new fast attack drones are growing in accuracy. It also signals Moscow's ready to step up its strikes before possible talks with US mediators at the weekend.
3: At least 122 people are reported to have been killed in a new round of intense fighting between Saudi-backed government forces and Houthis in Yemen. The clashes erupted when the Houthis launched a ground assault on Thursday to try to take control of coastal territory bordering the Bab al-Mandeb Strait in the Red Sea. The Iranian-backed Houthis have been attacking Saudi ships using the waterway as an alternative to the Strait of Hormuz. Rescue crews in Nepal have freed two workers from a blocked hydropower tunnel 9 days after they were trapped by debris from flash floods that devastated an area on the border with Tibet. Efforts are continuing to find the estimated 40 people thought to be trapped in the tunnel. Our global environment correspondent, Navin Singh Kadka, has been following rescue operations.
5: The weather has not been so helpful. The rains, monsoon rains, they keep coming back. And that hampers whatever rescue efforts they are trying to put on. And the tunnels are buried. The tunnels are full of sludge, full of debris. So this is why it's becoming very, very challenging. They're having to blow up certain parts and do whatever they can to find out if there are any survivors.
3: President Trump says U.S. job figure for August far exceeds expectations by analysts. The news prompted President Trump to urge the Federal Reserve, the country's central bank, to alter its interest rate policy. Samira Hussein reports from New York.
6: Defying analyst expectations, the Labor Department said the U.S. economy added 162,000 jobs in the month of August. In addition, the July jobs report was also revised. Instead of losing 23,000 jobs, the economy actually added 21,000 jobs. Such a strong unemployment report increases the likelihood that the Federal Reserve will raise interest rates when it meets later this month. One person who disagrees, though, is the President of the United States, who posted to social media about the stellar jobs report and demanded that the Fed lower interest rates.
3: World News from the BBC. The UN General Assembly will vote later on a resolution calling for the traditional world map to be replaced with one that more accurately reflects the size of Africa. The campaign is backed by all 54 of the continent's UN member states. The US Treasury has issued new sanctions against a Turkish bank over its alleged ties to Iran. The Treasury accused Golden Global and two of its subsidiaries of helping Iran transfer oil revenue from China to Turkey, where it was then converted to cash and gold. Last week, the Emirati branch of Egypt's bank Misr was hit with similar sanctions. Washington is attempting to isolate the Iranian economy as the war launched by the US and Israel in February continues to push energy prices up. Cyber hackers who gained access to the IT systems of Berlin's local administration have begun to publish data on the dark web. The group, Reseda, offered access to the files a week after demanding a ransom following the cyber attack on the German capital's online systems. The city's mayor said Berlin would not be blackmailed. German media reports say the group has now made numerous files available on its website. The French filmmaker and composer Tony Gatliffe has died at the age of 77. One of a few European directors of gypsy origin, he was known for bringing authentic Roma stories to international audiences. Alba Morgadi looks back on his career.
7: Having grown up in poverty, he said the cinema allowed him to speak for those without a voice. His breakthrough came with the movie Gaggio Dillo, The Crazy Stranger, in 1997. Filmed in Romania and featuring local Roma, the music he composed for it won him a top French film award. Gatliffe's work also earned him a Best Director award at the Cannes Film Festival.
3: BBC News.
0: Well, good day, friends, and welcome to Morning Blend. It's 11:06 on Friday, and this is number 107. I'm Mike Keeley, your host, and we have one more hour of great music together. Now I have a thrilling, scandalous orchestral showpiece born out of the turn-of-the-century avant-garde, the infamous Dance of the Seven Veils from Richard Strauss' opera Salome. When Salome premiered in Germany in 1905, it ignited an absolute firestorm of controversy. Adapted from Oscar Wilde's banned play, the opera starred a volatile princess fixated on the imprisoned prophet John the Baptist. The musical climax arrives when her stepfather, King Herod, begs her to dance for him, inspiring an orchestral interlude that operates essentially as a highly charged psychological striptease. As each veil metaphorically drops, the music accelerates into a frantic waltz, perfectly charting the descent into madness before collapsing in a final breathless crash. That sounds like fun, huh? Here's Richard Strauss's Dance of the Seven Veils from Salome.

0: We've been listening to Richard Strauss' Dance of the Seven Veils from Salome with the Cincinnati Symphony Orchestra under the baton of Jesus Lopez Cobos. It's 11:16.
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0: Well, as you know, here at WLRH, we are falling for local during our fall fun drive going on now through September 12th when we'll be having our open house. So what are you falling for? Right now, we have in our studio Katie Ganaway, the program director here at WLRH, to tell us what she's falling for.
2: So I've been saying on our show with Marcia Aaron's Let's Get Weird that we have been falling for local music. Yeah.
0: And I get that.
2: Yeah, because not only do we don't just play one genre, you know, we don't just play indie music, we don't just play just play classical music, but we have a great representation of our local music scene here in the Tennessee Valley, here on Morning Blend, actually. We mentioned earlier, you know, there was Rocket City New Music. They came in to talk about the Soundbites event that just happened at Low Mill.
0: That was really fun, and that's been one of the exciting things about me hosting Morning Blend is because I've told you before, I'm a relatively new person to Huntsville, and through Morning Blend, I've gotten to meet so many of the leaders and participants in so many arts organizations, and it's such a thrill that WLRH gets to be at the forefront of supporting all those groups.
2: Right, and you've talked with theater groups as well.
0: That's
2: local
0: right.
2: Theater groups. 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
0: September 12th.
2: Yes, my mind is going quickly. but yeah, you can support us at WLRH.org when you click donate.
0: Well, tell us a little bit about the PSA program. I think that's one of the underrated things that we do here.
2: Yeah, that is one of the services that we provide to local nonprofits. We just heard Next Step Farms. That's one of our PSA partners. We have, oh my goodness, let's look. We have hundreds of PSA partners, and we've done, oh, look at this, 15,000 public service announcements where local nonprofit organizations spread the word about their services and events, which make North Alabama a better place to work and live.
0: And that's not 15,000. It means 15,000 just in the last year, correct? Well, we have a listener, Fred from Huntsville. He says, I love Reeling in the Years, The Invisible Sea, and Backroads Frequencies. It's interesting, Fred. Reeling in the Years is capitalized, Invisible City's capitalized, but Backroad Frequencies, no capital letters. I wonder what that's about.
2: It's a whisper. It's a secret.
0: He doesn't want anybody to know that he likes Backroads.
2: Well, you just told him, Mike.
0: Well,
2: jeez.
0: He told me. I got to tell everybody. speaking of the different shows, tell us a little bit about the new format.
2: The new format is AAA. We haven't totally replaced classical music programming. We have, obviously, Morning Blend. We play classic and classical here from 9 to noon every weekday. But we also have classical programming on our Sunday morning shows up until, I think, about 2 o'clock in the afternoon. Lots to explore there. We have Beethoven Network has joined our lineup, as well as Exploring Music with Peter Vandegraaff. And we hope that you will, you know, chime in if you are a classical music fan. We also have our HD2 channel, which plays Classical 24 from American Public Media. There is a lot to love on WLRH. 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
0: That's great. Now, we talked about some of the programming. Let's talk about what we are able to do for local musicians. For example, for us to be able to play music by local artists, what has that meant to the community?
2: I mean, obviously, you're not going to hear, well, not obviously, but you're not going to hear local musicians on other radio stations around town, around the Tennessee Valley. Or maybe it'll be, you know, like pretty rare that you'll hear that. But here on WLRH, we give an opportunity to local musicians to sort of showcase their talent in anything from acoustic folk to emo even. We're, you know, happy to have Valley Sounds on the air that showcases music made in the Tennessee Valley every Saturday night at 9, hosted by the wonderful Marcia Ahrens, who actually puts the guest, local musician or band in the spot of the DJ. So they get to pick the music. It's cool.
0: Oh, that's neat. Mm-hmm. That's neat. Now, tell us a little about Let's Get Weird.
2: Oh, my goodness. Let's Get Weird. We kind of just go over some community events. Marcia Ahrens and I do that every weekday from 3 to 5 p.m. We go over what's happening in the community. For example, tonight we're going to be at Concerts on the Dock. We're going to be the MCs there. And we hope that you'll come out and enjoy Billy Buchanan. That's the artist traveling in. He does some soul, rock, like old school rock and roll kind of stuff. So that's going to be really fun. But yeah, on Let's Get Weird, we highlight local musicians as well. Sometimes we have local musicians in with us. And today, if you listen from 3 to 5, we're going to have Alex Hendricks in. She's a local musician, does some acoustic indie music, nice. A little bit gothic. She's really funny. So it's going to be a fun time.
0: Great. And one aspect that we haven't really talked a lot about, but I know our listeners appreciate, and that's the work that Bob Nance does.
2: Oh, we and love Bobby.
0: So
2: oh.
0: In terms of, we talk about local musicians, but also to get a feel for the local politics, mm-hmm. Talk about what Bob does.
2: So Bob, every single day during Tennessee Valley mornings, you can hear him during the Civic Brief. You can hear him in the recap show, in case you missed it, in the evenings with the Civic Roundup. Pretty similar, but you know it's extended by about 3 minutes, so you get more feel for what's happening civically and politically in the local community. He encourages everybody to get involved and go to city council meetings and county commission meetings if they're open. Just sort of, you know, be more aware of what's happening in your community and how it's going to affect you. You know, you play a big part of that. And similarly, with WLRH, you play a big part of how we thrive for you, how we're able to provide these free services and programs and information for you. 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Just click donate.
0: That is great. I was about to lead into that, but you already got it got it for me.
2: I'm wondering where we are in the pledge tracker.
0: Oh, that's what I was gonna. Yeah.
2: Yeah. If you go to WLRH.org and click donate, we've brought the pledge tracker back. You can see it right there. It lets you know exactly where we are at and where we need to get to reach our $25,000 goal.
0: We are just under $19,000 right now.
2: Oh, wow. So we are very close. And we need you to push us over the edge, maybe for $20,000 today.
0: That'd be great. I think that's very, very doable. It's not even lunchtime yet.
2: What are you having for lunch?
0: I don't even know yet.
2: I don't either.
0: I'll have to see what's in the fridge.
2: Maybe
0: it might
2: a
0: be
2: sandwich.
0: Leftover.
2: A wholesome sandwich.
0: A sandwich.
2: With some mustard.
0: Well, so we've said the website a couple different times. You know, one of the things that I have friends that are all over the country, and so they're asking me, so what is this that you're doing? And I said, well, let me just send you this. And they usually write back to me. They usually end up joining our Facebook and Instagram pages, but also they write back and say, well, your website is very, very thorough. Very thorough.
2: Thorough, hey.
0: And has a lot of information. Mm-hmm. And so we want to encourage you to not only just check out our website because of all the great information on there, but while you're there, go ahead and click donate and contribute to our Falling for Local fall fundraiser.
2: It's kind of like Valentine's Day in September.
0: Really?
2: That's the I wish the thinking behind it.
0: I would wonder if we could get people to fall for local and also get the temperature. To maybe fall a little bit.
2: I mean, are there any magicians out there?
0: We've got college football this weekend, but it sure doesn't quite feel like fall yet. But it's fall, no. Falling for local here at WLRH. Thanks, Katie, for being here. I know you've got 1,000 other things to do.
2: Oh, thank you, Mike.
0: And we're glad you stopped by. I think this is the first time you've been on Morning Blend with me.
2: I think the second time since this morning we started a little early.
0: Oh, that's right. That's right. We went across the time barrier together.
2: It's fun.
0: Well, thanks for being here. And remember to click donate on WLRH.org, and we'll get back to the music here in just a second. Thanks,
2: All
0: Katie.
2: Right.
0: Now we breathe in the delicate floating textures of the late Romantic French music with César Franck's Les Élodies. Written in 1876, this brief work stands as Franck's very first symphonic poem, directly inspired by a piece of poetry that celebrates the classical Greek daughters of Aeolus, the god of the wind. Franck uses this piece to map out a purely atmospheric landscape. He simulates the sudden drifting gusts of springtime breezes by employing short chromatic musical phrases that gently swell and fade in dynamic hairpin waves. It's a testament to Franck's ability to capture the weightless, invisible motion of nature. Here's the New York Philharmonic with César Franck's Les Élodies.

0: We heard Jan Krasicki's Catching Light for Chamber Ensemble. That was Ensemble à Chapelle, masterfully balancing the delicate shading of the piece. About Catching Light, the composer Jan Krasicki wrote, "I was asked to contribute a work that would in some way be about light for a concert entitled The Light, The Heart of Light and Dark. From among the great variety of ways that those attributes of physical light are described in the English language, I chose three: flickering, burning unsteadily or fitfully, shimmering, shining with a reflected or subdued tremulous light, and burning." That's Catching Light by Jan Krasicki. It's 11:45.
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0: César Franck's L'Élide is a brief symphonic poem. It was directly inspired by a piece of poetry that celebrates the classical Greek daughters of Aeolus, the god of the wind. Here is the New York Philharmonic with César Franck's L'Élide.

That was César Franck's Les Hélades from the New York Philharmonic. I'll leave you with a little smooth jazz to get you into your lunch.

0: It's been a summer of high-profile food recalls. Is this normal? I'm Flora Lichtman, and this is Science Friday. Between E. coli in blueberries, glass in popsicles, and of course, cyclospora, you may have been eyeing your groceries with concern this summer. But how does the data stack up against previous years, and are cuts to food safety agencies to blame?
1: A lot of these agencies, they've been chronically underfunded for decades. And then you tack on significant staff and resource cuts, it really puts them further behind.
0: And before summer officially ends, a trip to the sea, taking the temperature of the ocean and a new deep sea discovery that is hard to fathom.
2: It's like if I had read this in a sci-fi book, I'd be like, oh, sure, okay.
0: That's after this.
3: News.
4: BBC News with Eileen McHugh. A Russian drone has struck the headquarters of Ukraine's security service, the SBU, in central Kyiv, just 2 days before US mediators are expected to hold talks in the city. At least 12 people were injured in the attack. President Zelensky said the attack was aimed directly at the office of the agency's acting head. James Landale is in Kyiv.
5: This is a direct targeted attack right at the heart of the Ukrainian state. President Zelensky said it wasn't just that the security services headquarters was targeted, but actually the individual office used by the head of that intelligence agency, which A, shows us that these drones that Russia is firing these days, the new faster jet-powered ones, are seemingly pretty accurate. But also it shows that Russia, I think, is prepared to deliver this kind of strike only days before we're expecting US negotiators to come to this city, as well as going to Moscow to carry out some talks.
4: At least 122 people are reported to have been killed in a new round of intense fighting between Saudi-backed government forces and the Houthis in Yemen. The clashes erupted when the Houthis tried to take control of coastal territory. Here's Sebastian Usher.
6: The Iranian-backed Houthis have for several weeks been attacking Saudi Arabian ships carrying oil through the Bab al-Mandeb Strait, which the Saudis have been using as an alternative to the Strait of Hormuz. That has further inflamed tensions between the Saudis and the Houthis after they'd already started trading attacks again. This latest offensive by the Houthis has led to some of the fiercest fighting in Yemen for years, now in a battle for control of the Bab al-Mandeb waterway.
4: Sebastian Usher reporting. The United Nations General Assembly has passed a resolution calling for the traditional world map to be replaced with one that more accurately reflects the size of Africa. Campaigners point out that the traditional Mercator map makes Africa appear smaller than it actually is relative to other continents. The US Treasury has issued new sanctions against a Turkish bank over its alleged ties to Iran. The Treasury accused Golden Globe and two subsidiaries of helping Iran transfer oil revenue from China to Turkey, where it was converted to cash and gold. Jacob Evans reports.
7: This is the latest move by the US government as part of its Operation Economic Outcast. With the war launched by Washington and Israel in February continuing to push energy prices up, the Trump administration is looking for ways to isolate the Iranian economy. The sanctions on this small investment bank and two of its subsidiaries will see them cut off from the dollar-based financial system and their assets frozen. Anyone doing business with the bank could also face secondary sanctions. Last week, the Emirati branch of Egypt's bank Misa was hit with similar sanctions.
4: This is the latest world news from the BBC. Latest figures show that the US job market made stronger than expected gains last month. The Labour Department said the economy added 162,000 jobs in August, far exceeding the 65,000 jobs analysts had forecast. The BBC's business correspondent in New York says the strong report increases the likelihood that America's central bank will raise interest rates when it meets later this month. Cyber hackers who gained access to the IT systems of Berlin's local administration have begun to publish data on the dark web. The group had demanded a ransom of 30 Bitcoin, about $2.5 million. Peter Hyatt reports.
8: The city's mayor, Kai Wegner, said last week he would not give in to blackmail. And as the deadline set by the hackers expired, data started to appear. The hackers say they're publishing nearly 1.5 million files. Journalists who've seen them say they include personal and professional data on Berlin employees as well as information on city, state and national facilities, including national security. The city-state is now warning its employees to be alert to the possibility of criminals using stolen information to deceive them.
4: A court in Argentina has ordered that a painting stolen by the Nazis should be returned to the descendants of its original owner, a Jewish art dealer in the Netherlands. Portrait of a Lady by the Baroque artist Giuseppe Ghislandi has been missing for 8 decades, but it was spotted in the background of a photograph used last year to advertise a house for sale. The house turned out to be owned by the daughter of a senior SS officer. The French director, Tony Gatliffe, whose films celebrated Roma culture worldwide, has died, aged 77. In over 20 movies, Gatliffe shone a spotlight on the marginalised Roma community in France and elsewhere. He won the Best Director Award at Cannes in 2004 for his movie Exil. BBC News.
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9: This is Science Friday. I'm Ira Flatow. Later in the hour, food recalls were the theme of this summer, but were there actually more recalls than normal? Plus, how do the stories we tell about the ocean shape how we think about it? But first, a new mRNA vaccine for melanoma is making headlines. Moderna and Merck recently announced results from their clinical trial, which suggests that this new vaccine, in combination with another drug, significantly reduced recurrence rates of the skin cancer in patients. The companies have not yet released full data from the trial. So, how does the vaccine work, and does this mark the beginning of a new era of cancer treatments using mRNA vaccine technology? Here to explain is a physician whose patients were part of the drug trial, Dr. Michael Pastow, chief of the Melanoma Service at Memorial Sloan Kettering Cancer Center here in New York. Welcome to Science Friday.
10: Thank you very much for having me. It's a pleasure.
9: You're welcome. All right, Dr. Pastow, can you put this news in context for us? Just how big a deal is this new vaccine?
10: We in the melanoma field and at MSK are extremely excited about these new results. I think the most important aspect of a trial like this is the scientific principle that's established, in that this is the first time a cancer vaccine has been made on a personalized basis, meaning each individual patient has their own tumor serve as the source of the vaccine creation. So this is the ultimate personalized medicine for each of these patients. And the fact that the top line results from the phase 3 study showed that this actually worked in combination with Keytruda to decrease the risk of melanoma recurrences was quite phenomenal.
9: Mm-hmm. Okay, let's talk a bit more about the science. Take us into the weeds how this is personalized vaccine and how it's made.
10: Each of our tumors is very unique. And the goal of a treatment like this in broad brushstrokes is to boost our own body's immune response against the specific aspects of the tumor that are unique to an individual, such that our own immune systems can seek and destroy anything that looks like that tumor in our bodies. And so what happens is that the tumor is removed from a patient, the DNA is sequenced, and there's a complicated computer algorithm essentially that determines what among the mutations that are present in the tumor are immunologically relevant, in that not all the mutations in the tumor are relevant for an immune response. But by seeing what genes are mutated in the tumor and what genes might be relevant to a productive immune response, an mRNA construct is made for that individual patient based upon characteristics of that individual patient's tumor. And then the patients receive this therapeutic vaccination. And the theory is that this boosts that patient's immune response only against the aspects of the tumor that are within that patient's individual tumor. And by having that enhanced immunity, that has been shown to protect that patient from future melanomas coming back.
9: So to use this vaccine, it's a personalized therapy. Each individual would have to be looked at individually, not just in mass as a vaccine.
10: That's correct. Each patient has to have their own vaccine made for them. One vaccine wouldn't work for another patient because each patient's melanoma tumor is different. So there is a personalization to this that's really special in a trial like this. It does make it difficult as well, because it takes some time to manufacture a vaccine like this, and each of these treatments is a bespoke treatment for an individual patient. Many times when people think about vaccines, they think about treatments that are intended to prevent a disease from ever happening in the first place. And we think about tetanus vaccination, or polio vaccination, in that type of a way. This personalized therapeutic cancer vaccination is not a prevention for melanoma in the first place.
9: So it sounds like it's an expensive and time-consuming process. We don't yet know what the price tag is, right? Is it the cost of a new treatment something you consider when treating patients?
10: Absolutely. Cost is always important when we think about our treatments. We don't yet know what the cost of something like this could be, but recurrent melanoma in and of itself can be quite costly. Patients and families lose time away from work. More treatments that are often expensive are needed in the setting of recurrent melanoma. So when we ultimately see what the cost of an approach like this would be, it would be important to think about how many patients are able to have their melanomas prevented from recurring with this type of an approach, and what could be the downstream cost savings with that type of a therapeutic vaccination.
9: Could this approach be used to treat other cancers too?
10: We think that ultimately this could have implications for other cancers too. We haven't yet demonstrated the efficacy in other cancers to the extent that we have in melanoma at this juncture, meaning that in melanoma, we finished a phase 3 study that showed the benefit here. However, there's really nothing specific about melanoma that this would only be expected to work in melanoma. And in many clinical trials that our institution, Memorial Sloan Kettering Cancer Center and otherwise, are testing this type of a vaccination approach in patients with other cancers like lung cancer, bladder cancer, kidney cancer, and I know now that this result is positive in melanoma, likely more cancers to come.
9: Well, that being the case, what is it about melanoma that made it a prime candidate to be the first type of cancer to try and treat with this new mRNA platform?
10: I think there are two reasons why melanoma was the most exciting tumor type to start these types of studies. Number one, melanoma has long been believed to be one of the more immunogenic types of cancers, and that other immune therapy strategies related but somewhat different than this vaccination approach have demonstrated significant successes in melanoma. And therefore, a new immune therapy approach like this personalized cancer vaccine had a welcome home in the melanoma field to explore something like this. And melanoma, because it's induced by ultraviolet light in many situations, is associated with many different mutations. And so the success or anticipated success of vaccine creation, production, and execution is high in the melanoma field because there are a lot of mutations in melanoma. And so when we think about other cancers where this may be relevant, the number of mutations that could be relevant for success of the vaccine creation.
9: Mm-hmm. As we've talked about, patients in the trial were on the drug Keytruda in addition to this new mRNA vaccine. Are the vaccines intended as a complementary treatment to existing ones, or could a vaccine therapy replace other types of drugs entirely?
10: In melanoma, this vaccine was tested with Keytruda because Keytruda is a current standard of care for this patient population that has had melanoma surgically removed and is at risk of recurrence. So the trial that we've conducted so far is testing the vaccine plus Keytruda versus Keytruda alone as the current standard by itself. Keytruda plus the vaccine, it makes sense as a combination because Keytruda is an immune enhancer as well. And so the idea is Keytruda globally enhances an immune response, and then the vaccine drives that immune response to the specific neoantigens and parts of the tumor that are relevant for that one individual patient. So it's a very welcome combination that makes scientific sense to combine them. In the future, one could think about different trials where Keytruda plus this therapeutic vaccination could be tested against other standard treatments to see how much better, or if it's better, to use this type of a vaccine with Keytruda against other standard treatments, potentially even including chemotherapy in certain malignancies.
9: You've said that not all the data has been released yet. What will you be looking for once that final data comes out?
10: What we know so far is there's a statistically significant improvement in what's called recurrence-free survival, meaning how many patients will never have the melanoma ever come back whatsoever. And we know there's a significant improvement on a statistical level in what's called distant metastasis-free survival, meaning how many patients have their melanoma spread to a distant part in their body, like inside lungs, liver, bone, brain. for example. What we don't know yet is the degree of that improvement. But the main question that we all are waiting on is, how much was the reduction in risk of recurrence, and what type of patient characteristics were associated with the greatest benefit in this type of an approach in this trial? And we are hoping in the coming months to have more information on that topic.
9: Mm-hmm. Whenever we talk about a drug, we talk about possible side effects or drawbacks to this approach. Are there any here?
10: Remarkably, this therapeutic vaccination approach is very well tolerated. It does not increase the rate of immune therapy toxicities otherwise that one might see with Keytruda by itself. Most of this knowledge is based on the earlier phases of this type of an approach. We're still waiting on the phase 3 results. But in general, with the earlier experience with this and treating patients myself in this particular trial, anytime you inject somebody with a shot, there's some redness or soreness where the vaccine has been injected, that one side effect, but most patients tolerated that pretty well. And then the other side effect some people have is a little bit of fatigue and some chills or mild fever after the injection for a couple of days.
9: Of course, when people hear about this story, when they listen to us talking about it, they're gonna wonder how long it is before patients might be able to access this therapy.
10: We still need to see the results of the phase 3 trial, and the FDA has not approved this at this juncture. So we are still in this time period where we need more information, and we need to see how the regulatory agencies react to this type of an approach and ideally, hopefully, approve it with appropriate considerations in mind. So I would expect it would probably be at least several months, but it's hard for me to be more specific on when this might be available. I think at the moment, the key for patients to keep in mind is this may be something to talk to your doctor and see if the clinical trial might be appropriate for you. But at the moment, this is not something that can be routinely administered.
9: Now, I know you see what melanoma patients go through in your practice. I mean, this must really be an uplift of potentially having a new therapy to offer them.
10: For sure. I think this is very exciting because when patients get diagnosed with melanoma and they have it surgically removed, I think the main issue, it's a very scary time for patients and one thinks about the future and no one ever wants to deal with the recurrence of melanoma inside the body because that can be a life-threatening situation in certain situations. So the idea that you can take a treatment to help reduce the risk that melanoma will ever be a problem again is a remarkable advance. And I think one that we can celebrate and we can tell our patients more confidently that the odds of surgery and treatment being curative for them in the long run have now been shown to be increased. And we're delighted with that information.
9: Dr. Pastow, thank you for taking time to be with us today. Very interesting stuff.
10: Thank you very much for having me. It's a pleasure.
9: Dr. Michael Pastow, Chief of the Melanoma Service at Memorial Sloan Kettering Cancer Center in New York.
0: Hey, Flora here. Before we go to break, have you seen videos or workouts or massages promising to cleanse you or de-bloat you through lymphatic drainage? We're working on a story about the science of the lymphatic system, and we want to hear what claims you've seen, if you've tried anything, and what questions you have about the lymphatic system. 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After the break, after a summer of high-profile food recalls, you gotta wonder, is this normal? That's coming up.

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0: This is Science Friday. I'm Flora Lichtman. It has felt like a food recall summer. Salmonella in eggs, jalapenos, granola, E. coli in blueberries, glass in popsicles, unidentified foreign material in white rice, uninspected beef, and who could forget about Cyclospora, the parasite you'd probably never heard of until more than 18,000 people were sickened by it this summer. So, is this an unusual year for food recalls? And have federal cuts to food safety agencies played a role? Is our food safer than it was 30 years ago or not? Joining me now to unzip the produce bag and turn over every baby spinach leaf of this topic is Brian Ronholm, Director of Food Policy at Consumer Reports. He lives, breathes, and eats food safety. Hey, Brian, welcome to Science Friday.
5: Great to be with you, Flora.
0: Okay, so it feels like there have been more recalls than usual, but does the data actually support that?
5: Yeah, I mean, that's exactly right, Flora. It definitely feels like it when you consider all of the recalls that you just outlined. But really, for food safety recalls and outbreaks, when you look at data over time, it tends to be fairly flat, with little fluctuations. So certainly we will see some bumps this year because of the amount of recalls. But typically what happens is when you go through a series of high profile recalls that involve named brands, it really makes folks acutely aware of recalls in general. And so just they'll look out for the next one and kind of draw this conclusion that there must be a problem going on right now, when in fact, is just consistent with the what we experience over time.
0: So the numbers aren't wildly different this year.
5: Yeah, that's right. And you know, thinking back to 2024, that was another year where we saw some high profile recalls, the Boar's Head deli meat recall, you may remember.
0: Yes.
5: And there were some onions with McDonald's hamburgers that were subject to recall. So, you know, that was the situation where there are some very high profile, well-known names to consumers, and they happened pretty much back to back. And I think that gave the impression to folks that there was a bigger problem going on then. And you know, similar pattern is developing this year.
0: What about the numbers of people getting sick? Is that any different this year?
5: We'll definitely see an uptick on that when you consider the number of Cyclospora cases. That's certainly an anomaly. It's rare that you'll see the number of illnesses reach kind of five digits. So that certainly will be reflected in this year's data.
0: You know, as I was reading that intro, there have been a variety of problems. It's not just one thing. Is that typical?
5: Surprisingly, it is typical. When you look at the number of foods, the types of foods that get recalled every year, and a lot of times it's for similar reasons, right? Foreign matter contamination. You have metal shards that accidentally end up in some products, in addition to kind of the bacteria pathogen recalls for E. coli and Salmonella. But again, you know, once we're so focused on it, become so acutely aware, you think, oh my goodness, there's a much bigger problem going on, when in fact, there's a lot of recalls that probably fall under the radar that people typically wouldn't be focused on.
0: Take me behind the scenes a little bit. I mean, I see these companies put out press releases that talk about these voluntary recalls. And I'm like, yeah, I mean, there's glass in your popsicles. I'm like, I'm not going to congratulate you for voluntarily recalling them. What, when you read that, sort of what is happening behind the scenes there?
5: Yeah, I'm always skeptical when I read a company press release as it relates to a recall, because there are several statements that certainly flies in the face of truthiness, if you will. You know, one of them is the food safety is our top priority. That's always the first sentence of every company press release. And it's so amusing to see that when they're announcing a recall. You know, another statement is, out of an abundance of caution, we are instituting this recall voluntarily, as you noted. What doesn't get reported in that particular statement is that likely what's going on behind the scenes is they're really fighting tooth and nail with regulators to either limit the scope of an overall recall or talk them out of it completely. And finally, it takes a final push by the regulator to say, listen, you need to do this or we're going to publicly shame you in some way. So I think consumers overall should be skeptical when they read these company press releases about food safety.
0: I think they are. Yeah. Okay. I mean, there's been a lot of conversation about cuts to FDA and CDC.
5: Yeah.
0: Is there a link to what we're seeing now and those policy decisions?
5: Absolutely. Absolutely. And here's why. A lot of us in the consumer group community think of the food safety regulatory system as kind of a Jenga tower, right? All of the blocks represent a key piece of the oversight system that goes on. So surveillance, inspections, testing, investigations, research. And so when you go through a situation where there are significant cuts in resources and capacity, these blocks get gradually removed and makes the system more unstable than it once was. And I think we're seeing that play out this year, especially with the Cyclospora situation, because that was a pathogen where the CDC was forced to cut back on surveillance because of the budget cuts they went through.
0: Are there other examples of how cuts or changes to rules may have, you know, maybe affecting our food safety?
5: Yeah, certainly. When you look at the cuts that happened at the FDA over the past couple of years, with the number of inspectors, with the laboratory capacity, their ability to test, you look at how the traceability rule has been delayed for more than 15, 16 years now.
0: What's the traceability rule?
5: So there was a law passed in 2011, Food Safety Modernization Act. And within that law, there was a provision that required the industry to set up an adequate traceability system that would allow the industry to trace back a particular product down to its source in an efficient manner, therefore just limiting the impact of a recall, right? So if they're able to trace back a particular product down to the source, they're able to identify it quicker, identify source of an outbreak quicker, and pull that product, and thus limiting the consumer exposure and lower the risk of additional illnesses. That was the key provision in the law, but under industry pressure, FDA has delayed the implementation of that rule. And so now it's not going to go into effect until July 2028. And that's 17 years after the original law was passed.
0: I mean, I was going to ask, you know, how are these problems caught? And from your perspective, is that part of the system working well or not?
5: Part of it is. I mean, part of it is when you're able to identify a particular source of an outbreak, it is an example. However, there's a much bigger problem that exists with our food safety oversight in that it needs to be focused on prevention, like preventing illnesses before they become a problem. Sure, it's great if we can identify them and compel a particular recall, but it's much better to set up a regulatory system where you're preventing them in the first place before it becomes a bigger problem.
0: I mean, are there low-hanging fruit interventions that should be happening but aren't happening, in your opinion?
5: Certainly in the industry, the produce industry is particularly vexing in that there's a lot of distrust within that industry itself between buyers and growers. Think of all the retail stores that get impacted by a produce recall, right? They're forced to remove product or discount it heavily in order to move it. And so they're impacted by a recall like this. So they'll typically insist on strict standards from their suppliers to avoid that issue. And from the grower's perspective, they chafe at any type of approach that essentially, in their minds, it's telling them what they're doing. And in their minds, they know what they're doing and are stubborn in trying to implement any types of change.
0: What are the things that should change, do you think?
5: Overall in the industry, I mean, the Cyclospora recall is a good example of the bigger picture that needs to change for food safety. So it's increasing funding for the CDC so that allows them to conduct proper surveillance of all of these pathogens. It's increasing funding for the FDA to ensure they have the inspections and can do foreign inspections as well. It also allows them to have, you know, the laboratory capacity to conduct these investigations and identify problems quicker. It's implementing the traceability system we talked about. It's all of these pieces that need to be put in place as part of the bigger picture to improve our food safety system.
0: Yeah, I mean, I'm hearing money. I'm hearing we need to spend more money.
5: Yeah, and it's so frustrating, Flora. I mean, especially for a lot of these agencies, the FDA particularly. I mean, that's on the food side. You know, they've been chronically underfunded for decades. And this is going way back across several administrations. So when you have an agency that's already chronically underfunded, and then you tack on significant staff and resource cuts, it really puts them further behind.
0: Brian, you've been covering this a long time. Do you think our food is safer than it was 30 years ago?
5: That's a tough question, Flora. It's hard for me to think that it's safer when you see what's going on behind the scenes, the way the industry fights against any type of regulations and standards because their focus is on the economic impact to their company as opposed to trying to improve food safety. I would say that the overall food safety system is probably more unstable than it was 30 years ago. And it's for the reasons why we talked about, right? It's the agency being chronically underfunded over decades. It's, you know, the lack of inspectors, the foreign inspection is a good example where there's less than 1% of foreign products get inspected when they come through.
0: Wow.
5: So that's been a number that's existed for quite a while. And so when you pile on the additional cuts, it makes it less likely that these products are getting inspected when they're at the border. And certainly this recent situation with Cyclospora highlights that.
0: Fascinating. Thank you, Brian.
5: Thanks a lot, Laura.
0: Brian Ronholm is the Director of Food Policy at Consumer Reports. Up next, speaking of problems I wish we didn't have, this year already, more than 1.5 million cars, including some Jeeps and Kias, have been recalled because of a risk of the car bursting into flames. Not while the car is on, not while you're driving it, while the car is sitting parked with the engine off. These have been called park outside recalls put forth by the National Highway Traffic Safety Administration. So why are cars spontaneously bursting into flames? Here to take us under the hood is Jason Torchinsky, car journalist, co-founder of the website Autopian, and general car freak. Does that seem fair?
6: That's very fair, I think, yes. Generous even, yes.
0: Okay, Jason, is it weird that cars are bursting into flames to you?
6: Unfortunately, no. I mean, there is a weird aspect to it, but in my many years with cars, they always want to burst into flames, weirdly. It's kind of amazing they're not constantly in flames. And the truth is, cars, you know, like, they're better now in a lot of ways when it comes to catching on fire. And I'll explain what's changed, but I've had plenty of old cars. My daily driver cars are still old cars that use carburetors. Carburetors are these things that mix fuel and air, and as a byproduct, they also leak gas all the time as they get old. You know, I have had many cars where the carburetor was right above the very hot exhaust manifold, and it would just dump gas right on there, and you could see it smoking and almost catching on fire. Generally, though, the way it used to be is this only happened when the car was running. The key difference now is it happens when the cars are off. And this is the key, because you think they're off. But the truth is, and the fundamental reason why this is happening, is that modern cars are never really off.
0: What do you mean?
6: So
0: it seems off.
6: Seems off. You turn off your car, gas or electric, it seems inert and it's just sitting there. But then think about this. Okay. So in an old car, when you turned it off, it was completely inert. If you wanted to turn it on, you had to go there with a physical key, shove it in a little hole, turn it. You had to do physical things to bring life into this machine. A modern car detects when you're nearby with its key, and it gets all ready, and it turns on its little lights. And it's also got all kinds of security systems, so it knows if anyone's messing with your door. Some cars even have camera systems that turn on. What this means is, when your car is off, it is still electrically on. The engine, even a gas car, may not be running, but there is plenty of current running through that car to run all of these convenience systems and security systems that we now take for granted. And this is at the root of the issue.
0: Because you have hot wires that can overheat, and you also have gasoline in many
6: cases. And by hot, we mean electrically hot, meaning there's electrons and current flowing through these wires. And anytime you have that, you have the possibility of a short, you have the possibility of a spark, and then there's proximity to fuel, there's proximity to other hot things, and this is how fires start. And if you look at some of the reasons for the fires, like the Hyundai Kia fires, I believe they said those were caused by leaks of brake fluid from the ABS system onto some electronic components. And brake fluid is not normally conductive, but as it wears and gets water and, you know, metallic components in it, it becomes conductive. And also, modern cars have so much stuff crammed in tight. Like, space is at a premium, especially when you talk about hybrids, which have two entire kinds of drivetrains jammed into them. So it's tiny spaces with lots of stuff in close proximity. It's all hot. There's always current. It's a wonder these things aren't blowing up everywhere.
0: Well, I mean, we've heard of EVs catching fire. Is that a different issue?
6: It's a similar issue. I mean, the fundamental causes of why an EV catches fire, you know, it has to do also with something shorted out. Something is running a bunch of current and making heat that shouldn't be when it's off. The only problem is with EVs, when this happens, it can lead to what they call thermal runaway in modern batteries, and then you've got all kinds of problems because those batteries store a lot of energy, and when this thermal runaway happens, it's the temperatures keep going up and up and up, and there's no way to stop it. And EV fires are extremely hard to put out. Like, you put out a gas fire, you can pretty much just douse it in water or whatever, and it goes out. EV fires can reignite. That's why they're so scary.
0: You know, I would take the key back if my car wasn't going to burn my house down. You know, like, take me to that simpler time, Jason.
6: That's why I drive old heaps. I drive, like, my daily driver is this old Citroën that makes 29 horsepower. It's nothing. And it's two cylinders, and it's all just flaps, and it couldn't be any more crude. And I love that. And I feel like there was a sweet spot, I kind of think, in the 90s to the early 2000s, where we had solved a lot of basic problems, like fuel injection was very common. So that replaces carburetors. They're not leaky. They just inject fuel right in the cylinders. They start better than a carburetor did. And we had some electronics, but not too much. You still started with a physical key. And you know, it was kind of like the beginning of the modern era, but we hadn't started piling on all these features. And I feel like we've gotten out of control. We don't need all these stupid screens. Like, we've lost the plot here a little bit. We just need to calm down.
0: Jason Dorshinsky is the co-founder of the website Autopian. Thank you, Jason. It's always a pleasure.
6: Thanks for letting me rant.
0: We have to take a break, and when we come back, how the stories we tell about the ocean shape the way that we think about it. Stay with us. This is Science Friday from WNYC Studios.
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0: This is Science Friday. I'm Flora Lichtman. There's been wave after wave of bad news about the ocean. Warming temperatures, overfishing, acidification, coral bleaching, the list goes on. But in the last few years, there's also been some big wins for the big blue and a kind of narrative shift in which the ocean itself has almost become its own larger-than-life character in conservation conversations. So how should we think about the future of the seas, and how do the stories we tell about the ocean shape how we think about it? Dr. Helen Scales is a marine biologist and author of What the Wild Sea Can Be, The Future of the World's Ocean, which is Science Friday's book club pick of the month. Helen, thanks for being here.
9: Thank you so much for having me. I'm so excited to join you guys. Thanks.
0: We're so excited to have you. Let me start with this one. Helen, the oceans, how cooked are they?
9: Oh, on a scale of raw to done,
0: to flambé.
9: It's a good question. To brûlé. You know, they're not there yet. I think that's a really important message to get across. Like, we're not done. I was reading just today a piece in the Australian press talking about, the Great Barrier Reef is not dead yet. You know, we kind of never said that it's dying in that sort of, you know, all or nothing way. What we're talking about is really big changes that are happening across the ocean. But it's not like, and we're done, you know, and that's it. We're still on this, in this kind of mid-ground, I would say, of understanding what's going on and seeing those effects play out.
0: On the subject of understanding where we are, I mean, I think on this show, we've talked about some of the issues a lot, climate change, plastic pollution, acidification. But is there anything else I need to add to my worry list?
9: Well, I'd hate to, you know, add that to your anxiety, because I know that is also, you know, such a big part of how we deal with the news these days is like, oh, great, another thing to worry about. But yeah, I mean, I really see that kind of the ocean threats do come in those main categories, which I think you touched on. So overfishing, pollution and climate change. You know, and there are kind of nuances within that. So we could talk about deep sea mining, for instance, which isn't happening yet, but it's like a big threat that's coming up. So I say, yeah, that is something to pay attention to, because also we have a chance to push back on that. And that would bring pollution. It would bring habitat destruction. It would bring species extinction. It would really kind of cover many of those bigger issues if we did indeed begin opening up basically one of the last great wildernesses on our planet to industrial extraction and exploitation. So yeah, I worry about that. I definitely worry that deep sea mining could go ahead. And I think there's always new things within those bigger pictures. But I would say, you know, on the whole, those are the ways in which humans are affecting the seas in a really profound way. It's what we're taking out and it's what we're putting back in. And yeah, new things might come along, but essentially it's that same story of this kind of assumption that the ocean is so big we can't break it, and it's also so big that we can't fix it. And neither of those things are true.
0: I mean, well, is it resilient as a system, or does it break or bend in the same way as ecosystems on land, or is it a sort of a different beast?
9: It is a bit of a different beast. I think you have hit on something, this idea that there is something, there are different things going on in the ocean. There are different processes whereby recolonization and recovery can take place. Just for instance, like look at the way that sea creatures reproduce themselves. You know, sure, plants scatter their seeds to the wind and that's, you know, that's great, but animals on land don't tend to do that so much. Whereas it's really normal in the ocean for essentially most things to have eggs and larvae, which can, you know, they get sent out into the ocean and just, you know, they can move to a greater or lesser distance away from the parents. You know, and that I think gives us that ability to say, well, look, if we protect this piece of ocean, this other bit further away will benefit from that in a really, you know, in a really clear way. And we're seeing that happen. So I think there is a different way of thinking about how the ocean is protected, how it works, how it can help itself to recover because of that fluidity. I think it's kind of obvious the ocean is fluid, but it really does affect how things live, how they reproduce, and how ecosystems can kind of keep going if someone somewhere out there is doing okay.
0: Can you give me an example of a comeback that gives you hope?
9: Oh, for sure. I mean, my mind, when people ask me, you know, where does the hope come from? It often, I often drift to some of the really big iconic species in the ocean that are amazingly doing better. Things like the great whales, you know, they were an industrial resource only a few decades ago. On the whole, they were considered, you know, to be something to use. They were just, yeah, they were just big bags of oil, basically, swimming around the ocean that could be used. And doing better. Things like the great whales, you know, they were an industrial resource only a few decades ago. On the whole, they were considered, you know, to be something to use. They were just, yeah, they were just big bags of oil, basically, swimming around the ocean that could be used. And industrial whaling was huge. In the middle of the 20th

0: trees, and we can really relate to them as animals and see them as treasured wildlife and not just as something to use. You know, and that campaign really worked.
1: And so that's for me, storytelling, right? Like, that's right. Just really good storytelling.
0: Yeah, exactly. Yeah, absolutely. And it worked. And that's why I hold that quite close to my heart, to be like, remind myself that we can change our minds about I mean that in a very, very general sense, but humans can change their minds about things. And then the other side of the story that also brings me hope with the whales is that, yeah, they are recovering now. It's taken a long time because these are really big, the biggest animals that exist. They take decades to reach maturity and to have their babies, and they only have one or maybe two at a time, or mostly one at a time, I think. Scientists are seeing them coming back now. They're hearing them coming back. Their songs are returning to the ocean. So I just, you know, if we can bring the whales back, I think we can do the same with so many other species. And we are. You know, I could talk about bluefin tuna. I could talk about mangroves regrowing. So these stories turn around, and that's what gives me hope. Yeah.
1: You know, I want to share this with you. We asked our listeners to call in with stories about the ocean. And as long as we're talking about whales, so many listeners had these profound whale encounters. And I want to play you one of them. This is from Todd in Winsted, Connecticut, who was on a boat and the captain saw a pod of whales nearby. And Todd will pick it up from here.
2: I grabbed a mask and jumped in. That's when I had a fully grown right whale pass maybe 20 feet below me, swimming upside down, white belly facing me. Below the whale was blackness, void. It was absolutely unforgettable.
0: Wow. Wow.
1: Why do you think these moments are so moving to us?
0: Oh, gosh. And I've had so many. Like, my mind, initially I was going to say, well, because whales are so big. And that is part of it, I think. They're so big.
1: Yeah.
0: You know, like,
1: no, it's true. It's hard to believe.
0: Yeah. I think there's something about the human mind and what we can wrap our minds about in terms of scale and size. Like, we can't really imagine the tiny small very easily, and also the really big. And I think whales are obviously on that just kind of huge beast side of things. But then I've had plenty of equally transformational encounters with really small things too. So I don't think it's just size. I don't know. Maybe it's that feeling of, I am here and you are here. That is the animal, the whale, in this one moment, and we've come together, and it's such a fleeting, unlikely encounter, but yet here we are, and we're sharing this moment. And to have that moment in the ocean with a creature that lives in such a different environment, that's so different to us air-breathing, land-walking humans, is so, it just goes really deep, to have that feeling of recognition. I love it.
1: You know, and it's not only just our connection with animals, right? Like, the way that we're thinking about the ocean as a whole is different. Tell us about the Scottish Association for Marine Science and what they just did.
0: So this is really incredible. It's just recently the announcement came out that this long-standing institution in Scotland, it's been around for more than a century. It's a research institution. It's got a really important educational role. They do huge amounts of research into the ocean. And the people in charge basically decided to appoint the ocean as one of their trustees. So now every time any decision is made, somebody in the room is basically going to take the voice of the ocean and put forward the view that the ocean would have about these decisions that are being made. And it's already, from what I've heard, it's already really transforming conversations, you know, and people are hearing discussions even just over, you know, over coffee of like, well, what would the ocean think? And, you know, what would they say about what we're thinking of doing? And I think it could really lead the way to more, you know, organizations, to more institutions, more commercial bodies as well, thinking, okay, maybe we could do something similar.
1: So these comebacks, appointing the ocean's a voice, do you feel like the tide's turning? Like, there's sort of an acceleration of ocean conservation initiatives happening now?
0: Absolutely. Yeah, I really do, actually. I mean, I just have to look across my own lifespan of a few decades. And see how different I as an individual feel now to when I was a kid at school, who I really felt like I was the only one. And as I've carried on being a marine biologist and writing and thinking about the ocean, I do really feel like there's more and more people coming into this world and really identifying with this kind of core

0: or feeling of being a human that belongs to an ocean planet. Like this, you know, we are ocean people. We all belong. It's a part of our lives, even if you live nowhere near the ocean. You know, the ocean is there making our planet livable. And I do think there's more people, more individuals, more organizations. There is a growing movement. I think we're still on a path towards where we need to be in terms of things like getting the ocean recognized within discussions on the climate. But that is happening. And I think it's thanks to this growing club of people who are realizing just how amazing the ocean is, how important it is, and how relevant it is to the health of our entire planet.
1: You know, one thing that amazes me is that we're still making big discoveries in the ocean. I just saw news about dark oxygen. Please tell me about it.
0: Oh my gosh, this is so weird. It's like if I had read this in a sci-fi book, I'd be like, oh sure, okay, that's fine. But, you know, it's not, it's real. So what they are finding is this is down in the deep sea, and it's very relevant to these discussions about deep sea mining. What a lot of the mining companies are after are these rocks sitting around on the seabed, on the abyssal plains. They look kind of like lumps of coal, if you've ever seen such an outdated thing as a lump of black coal. But they formed over millions of years from chemicals in the water. They begin maybe as like a shark tooth millions of years ago, dropped to the seabed, and it accretes like a gumball, like one of those sweets in layers. And it takes out millions of years for these things to form. And they're full of metals. And that's why the mining companies are interested in them. And some of those, you know, critical metals that we're talking about so much right now. But what these scientists just found out just within the last year or so is that these things are not inert. They're not just sitting there on the seabed. They actually seem to be acting like little batteries, producing oxygen and putting it into the water. And this is a crazy discovery.
1: This is kind
0: discovery.
1: Of a big deal, right?
0: It's a huge deal. Because up until that point, it was always like the big assumption was oxygen comes from plants, right? It comes from photosynthesis.
1: Yes.
0: And that's the only way, you know, nature makes oxygen, all the oxygen we breathe, right? And yet here we are. Well, actually, maybe that's not the case. Life, we think, may well have started in the deep ocean. There's various ideas of where that could have happened. But if there's oxygen production in these abyssal plains, maybe that played a part in it. We just don't know. So at this point, it just feels even more important to me that we look after this part of the planet that we are only just beginning to understand. And such big things are coming out of the scientific research that is definitely not the time to be going in there and scraping it all up and taking it away and, removing it basically permanently. These things are not going to grow back, these nodules, you know, it's going to take millions of years. So we have to be really careful about what goes on down there. But yeah, crazy big discoveries about life on Earth are still being made, and they're being made in the ocean.
1: Yes. Well, speaking of discoveries, I want to play you another call. Here's Becky from Boston.
2: I got to see a deep sea turtle. He looked right at me. He was just a few feet away, and then he slowly raised his head up above the water, the whole time keeping this eye contact with me with these amazing, deep, enduring eyes. And I knew for a fact that I was a deep sea turtle in my past life. And I know that sounds crazy, but my own life is very hectic and modern and technical. And ever since I saw that deep sea turtle, I have this place to go. I can go back and remember what it was like seeing his unbelievable green and blue body in the water and that eye contact as if he understood exactly who I was.
0: Oh man, I can totally identify with that. Again, the eye contact thing of feeling that they were looking at you. I love the idea of believing that you were a turtle in a past life. I couldn't tell you what I think I was in a past life. I could be all sorts of things, but carrying that moment with you, I could absolutely identify with that. I do that. I have a manta ray encounter that I go to when I'm feeling depressed and sad, basically, because I was on a dive. In Palau a few years ago, and I'd had such an incredible, like, it was such a beautiful place to be. The corals, the fish were big and old, and it was just, it felt like how the ocean to me should be, just full of life. But I had to I had to go home. I didn't live there. I don't live there. So this was a visit and I was kind of sad to leave. And I was honestly just so kind of grumpy. I was grumpy. I'm not going to lie. I was grumpy about being on this final dive in Palau. And I literally sat on the sand and I think I cried. I actually cried salty tears into my dive mask. I was so grumpy. And then I looked across and there was this manta ray within what feels to me like it was an arm's reach away looking at me. I think it was looking at me. I don't know if it knew I was sad, but it's definitely stopped me feeling sad. But those moments, you hold on to them tightly, right?
1: I mean, these feel like very small moments, but do you feel like they have deeper significance or fit with this story that we're trying, you know, this conversation we're having today about the future of the oceans?
0: I think so. I mean, I feel like it is a huge privilege to be able to go to the ocean and spend time looking and being there yourself. And not everyone's going to get to do that. But if you can, then obviously, you know, it does create this bond, I think, to the ocean that never really goes away, that doesn't fade. Maybe those connections, maybe they reach further. And I think they do. They reach out from that moment you had with that turtle, you know, with that whale, and it kind of ripples out from you. You know, we talked about how institutions are beginning to bring the ocean as an idea into their boardrooms and their discussions and decision making. And I guess we can all be those voices too, right? We can, you know, tell our family and friends about these times we had and hopefully they can, you know, understand where that came from and perhaps feel themselves a little bit more connected.
1: Dr. Helen Scales is a marine biologist and author of several books, including What the Wild Sea Can Be, The Future of the World's Ocean, which is Science Friday's book club pick of the month. To read along with us, head to sciencefriday.com/bookclub. 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BJ Lederman composed our theme music. 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
4: Archaeology enthusiast Dr. Rangar Klein of the University of Oklahoma will be giving two talks on religion and spirituality in the Roman and early Christian world, both on Monday, October 5th at UAH. His first talk is Roman Magic and the Defenses Against the Dark Arts in Morton Hall 130 at 11:20 a.m. That evening at 7:30 p.m., he will speak on pilgrimage souvenirs and sacred sites in Wilson 168. 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
5: 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Information is available at hsvchambermusic.org. I'm Marcia Ahrens. Thanks for spending part of your afternoon with us, and thanks for supporting this public radio station. It's 1 o'clock.
1: How do you describe the behavior of a network without having to look at every tiny part of it? I'm Flora Lichtman, and this is Science Friday. In the mid-2000s, mathematician and data scientist Jennifer Chase helped come up with the idea of graphons, a way of describing a network and its behavior on a large scale. That became the basis for code underlying many of the apps and AI platforms we use today.
6: phase transitions and networks and indeed mathematics, they are the lenses through which I see the world.
1: Coming up, we'll talk with Chase about her research and her own complex route to math. Plus, another type of network, the underground world of fungi.
7: It's just about trying to wrap your head around what is it like to be a fungus? What does their world look like?
1: That's after this.
8: The word, a fair word, begins with a fair map.
9: After this, news update. BBC News with Eileen McHugh. A Russian drone has struck the headquarters of Ukraine's security service, the SBU, in central Kyiv, just 2 days before US mediators are expected to hold talks in the city. At least 12 people were injured in the attack. James Landale reports from Kyiv.
10: The drone came without warning. We heard a brief whine before an explosion echoed across the rooftops and smoke rose into the sky. President Zelensky said the drone had hit Ukraine's security service, the SBU. The SBU headquarters is just over the road from St. Sophia Cathedral, the oldest building in Kyiv. The attack suggests Russia's new fast attack drones are growing in accuracy. It also signals Moscow's ready to step up its strikes before possible talks with US mediators at the weekend.
9: At least 122 people are reported to have been killed in a new round of intense fighting between Saudi-backed government forces and the Houthis in Yemen. The clashes erupted when the Houthis tried to take control of coastal territory. Here's Sebastian Usher.
11: The Iranian-backed Houthis have for several weeks been attacking Saudi Arabian ships carrying oil through the Bab al-Mandeb Strait, which the Saudis have been using as an alternative to the Strait of Hormuz. That has further inflamed tensions between the Saudis and the Houthis after they'd already started trading attacks again. This latest offensive by the Houthis has led to some of the fiercest fighting in Yemen for years, now in a battle for control of the Bab al-Mandeb waterway.
9: The United Nations General Assembly has voted to adopt a resolution to phase out traditional world maps in favour of a new version which will better reflect the size of landmasses situated at or near the equator. Thomas Mukhwana reports.
12: 164 states voted in support of the Correct the Map resolution, which calls for an end to the widespread use of the Mercator map of the globe. The projection was created in the 16th century by the Flemish cartographer Gerardus Mercator and deals with the curvature of the Earth by altering the size of land masses. Campaigners have argued the map is unfair to Africa, which appears the same size as Greenland, but is 14 times bigger. Today's vote is non-binding, but likely to advance calls for those who want to see new maps in institutions, online, and in atlases.
9: Thomas Mukhwana reporting. Job creation in the United States was far stronger than expected last month. The Labour Department said the economy added 162,000 jobs in August, 2.5 times more than forecast. Stronger figures, as well as stubbornly high inflation, are likely to increase expectations that the Federal Reserve will raise interest rates later this month. President Donald Trump praised the jobs gains, but demanded that America's central bank reduce borrowing costs to the lowest rate in the world. You're listening to the latest world news from the BBC. The US Treasury has issued new sanctions against a Turkish bank over its alleged ties to Iran. The Treasury accused Golden Global and two of its subsidiaries of helping Iran transfer oil revenue from China to Turkey, where it was then converted to cash and gold. Last week, the Emirati branch of Egypt's bank Misr was hit with similar sanctions. The UAE has pardoned an Egyptian dissident poet who's the son of the renowned Islamic scholar and television host Yusuf Qaradawi. Abdul Rahman Yusuf al-Qaradawi was sentenced to 10 years in jail after being extradited from Lebanon. He had been charged with activities intended to stir up and undermine public security. His late father was seen as the spiritual guide of the Muslim Brotherhood and was the host of a weekly television programme on Islam. Cyber hackers who gained access to the IT systems of Berlin's local administration have begun to publish data on the dark web. The group, Resida, offered access to the files a week after demanding a ransom of more than $2 million following the cyber attack on the German capital's online systems. The city's mayor said Berlin would not be blackmailed. The French filmmaker and composer Tony Gatliffe has died at the age of 77, one of a few European directors of Gypsy origin, and he was known for bringing authentic Roma stories to audiences. Alba Morgadi looks back on his career.
13: Having grown up in poverty, he said the cinema allowed him to speak for those without a voice. His breakthrough came with the movie Gaggio Dillo, The Crazy Stranger, in 1997. Filmed in Romania and featuring local Roma, the music he composed for it won him a top French film award. Gatliffe's work also earned him a Best Director award at the Cannes Film Festival.
9: And that's the latest from BBC World News.
14: Alzheimer's disease is a fifth leading cause of death in the United States and affects over 103,000 Alabamians. In more than 600 communities nationwide, people are joining together to fight Alzheimer's disease. This year's North Alabama Walk to End Alzheimer's will be on Saturday, October 31st at the Double Helix Trail at Hudson Alpha at 9 a.m. Information can be found at alz.org/walk.
1: This is Science Friday. I'm Flora Lichtman. When you pick up your phone, a lot of the code that describes how social networks work, how apps predict what music you might be interested in, code that underlines new innovations in AI, traces back to kind of esoteric sounding advances in mathematical theory and data science, ideas dealing with phase transitions, graph limits, and graphons. These concepts can be hard to wrap your head around, but fundamentally, they describe how massive networks behave. One of the people who helped create that field of math is Jennifer Chase. Her game-changing ideas in the mid-2000s helped lay the theoretical foundations of machine learning and modern AI. She spent 20 years at Microsoft building interdisciplinary research labs. These days, her interest lies in using machine learning to work on topics like material science, cancer immunotherapy, ethical decision-making, and climate change. She's also dean of the College of Computing, Data Science, and Society at UC Berkeley, the first new college at Berkeley in more than 50 years. And she's with me today. Jennifer, welcome to Science Friday.
15: Thank you so much, Flora. I'm thrilled to be here.
1: We're thrilled to have you. So you're clearly a math person, and when math people are portrayed in movies or on TV, they're often shown with this far-off expression and like numbers scrolling over their field of view. That's how they see the world. But what is it like for you? Do you see the world through math, and can you describe what that's like?
15: For me, it's actually sense making. It's how do I make sense out of the world? And for me personally, it's very interesting because my mother could not add fractions. My grandma got married at 9. And when I was 3 or 4, I couldn't read at that point. I wasn't taught to read until I went to first grade. But I had this attempt at sense making in my head, which was bizarrely, I later recognized, mathematical. I would ask myself questions as a little kid and try to figure out how things behaved. And I had some wonderful neighbors who would give me and my brothers candy and cookies, the wife would. And I heard the husband and the daughter talking about math when I was about 4. And I asked, can I just sit here? And then I asked, can you ask me some questions? And it was almost as if, oh, this was my mother tongue, but I hadn't heard it articulated. Almost as if I was a baby that had gotten that and then been moved someplace else without it, and then I was hearing it. And so for me, trying to understand, you know, like little almost word problems, like how, like, oh, if you're walking this fast, how long would it take to get across? You know, and so for me, this other vocabulary, this other way of making sense of the world was always there from my earliest memories.
1: That's so fascinating. I want to follow up on some of your story in a bit, but when you think about how you use math to make sense of the world, when you think about your work, your body of work, is there a big idea that connects all of it together?
15: So networks is an idea that connects a lot of it. And I also think about phase transitions, which, you know, we all know as like water freezing or boiling or magnets magnetizing. But what happens in networks is that there are qualitative changes in the behavior of networks when certain parameters undergo phase transitions. We actually have seen a profound phase transition recently in chatbots. There are underlying relationships among words and concepts, and in the beginning, you know, we could complete spelling, we could complete sentences, we could probe locally in the domain, and then at a certain point, these started producing information from very remote parts, apparently unrelated parts of the network. So I think that's a profound phase transition, which we experienced in the network underlying some of the large language models.
1: Is it a change in sophistication?
15: No, I think it's a change in what parts of the network can be accessed.
1: Uh-huh.
15: So let's talk about really simple thing like water boiling, okay? And you start to see these little pieces where there's a little bit of boiling here and there, but it's not really going across the system. And then it goes across the system. There are little pieces. And then all of a sudden, there's order across the entire system. And those are the phase transitions one usually thinks about in physics or in chemistry. But there are transitions on information networks. So when I have a few sparse connections in a network, things remain isolated. Or it could be a network of human beings and a virus, and it remains localized. But then, at a certain point, it gets transmitted across the system. And I believe something similar is going on underlying some of the knowledge systems that are embedded into the frontier models.
1: So you're describing this with mathematics, which, you know, to me as a non-mathematician feels so abstract. And at the same time, this work feels so grounded in our lives. Do you feel like your brain works in both modes, like the abstract mode and the tangible one?
15: Definitely. It definitely works in both modes. I feel almost as if phase transitions and networks and indeed mathematics are for me a mother tongue. And so they are, I mean, I'm mixing metaphors here, but they are the lenses through which I see the world.
1: That's so fascinating. I mean, you co-founded this field of math, the field of graphons. What problem do they solve? What do they help you make sense of?
15: So sometimes there is a behavior of a network, be it a big network of people. It could be something like a social network like Facebook. It could be an actual human network. A network is any time you have entities interacting in pairs. And if I want to understand how that network is going to behave, the way that preceded graphons was I looked at each of those entities interacting with each other. That is as if, you know, I wanted to understand how molecules of air, you know, of oxygen and carbon dioxide were acting in this room by following every one of them. You know, we have thermodynamics, which tells me things about how pressure is related to temperature, and that's not by following every little entity. Scientists have realized for years that we can discuss the collective behavior without discussing each individual piece.
1: Right.
15: And so, you know, when I started looking at networks, I went to some of the leading experts in graph theory. And I asked, well, how do you look at properties when networks get really large? How do you look at overall properties? You must have a limit of networks. And they said, no, we don't have that. You have to follow everything. And I said, that doesn't make any sense because you can't see the forest for the trees, you know? And there are properties that are forest properties. You don't need to know every tree in the forest to know that the forests on the Olympic Peninsula in the Pacific Northwest are different than the forests in upstate New York.
1: Yes.
15: And I mean, it's not just that there are different trees. There's a different collective behavior of that forest. And so we asked, what if you took a limit of a network where you had like an infinite number of pairwise interacting entities? Every entity didn't interact with every other one. They just, and then we realized, oh, you could take a limit so many different ways. You could take a limit that is so weak that everything converges to the same limit. You could take a limit that is so strong that everything converges to a different limit. Neither of those are very useful. And so we came up with like six different ways taking limits that we thought were meaningful and that all gave the same answer. And that answer is the graphon.
1: Is it gratifying to see it like blossom into a whole field that kind of underpins like much of our lived experience?
15: It really is, and it's particularly wonderful for me to see especially young scientists come along and do things with graphons that I never would have imagined. There's a company called Graphon, which some young guys started, which is using graphons to interpret video really wonderfully. And I'm on the board of that company, but I never imagined that anybody would use it for something like that, to interpret video much better.
1: We have to take a break, but when we come back, I want to ask you a little bit more about your story. Is that okay?
15: Absolutely.
1: Stay with us. 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
1: This is Science Friday. I'm Flora Lichtman. We're talking with Jennifer Chase. She's the Dean of the College of Computing, Data Science, and Society at UC Berkeley, and we're talking about her life and work. I want to ask a little bit about how you grew up. Tell me a little bit about, tell me a little bit about your childhood. You mentioned mother tongue. Math is a mother tongue.
15: Yes, math is a mother tongue. It strangely came to me very, very early in my life. Math was always my happy place. It was a place of calm in a little bit of a storm. My childhood was a little stormy. I was a pretty rebellious kid. I dropped out of high school. And I lived on the streets of New York City in the early 70s.
1: Wow.
15: Yeah. So pretty stormy. You know, I hung out in the West Village, which is not like it is now, and occasionally in the East Village. And I made friends with people who would, you know, help me take care of myself. And I was kind of there, and then I would go back home, and then I would go there.
1: What was the impetus? Were you feeling like you wanted to be free? Did you not like school? Did you want to be out of your house?
15: I loved school. I mean, I loved studying. the house was a little rocky, and I wanted to be out of the house. And I think it was also, you know, some of us have more hormonal fluctuations than others as we go through adolescence. I mean, now we have science helping us to understand that a little more, but I think we've all known that. And so I landed up going back to school, to a school for dropouts that was formed by the public school system in a church basement with volunteers teaching different subjects, which was great. They taught us history by reading Supreme Court cases and English by acting in plays. and I taught the math because they didn't have a volunteer who could teach math. So I taught the math, which was great for me.
1: So you're in school, but you're also teaching school.
15: Yeah. But, you know, math is just, as I've said a few times, it's my happy place. And yeah. You know, I was friends with the other kids there. And so the fact that I loved it so much was probably good for them, who, because they may not have thought they would love it.
1: What did you learn from those years?
15: Those years, I feel, were essential to who I am today. They taught me to embrace risk. They taught me not to be afraid of failure. I worry for kids now because they have to be so perfect. Kids with my background today might not get into a good college. I just aced my boards because I was a good test taker. And so in spite of all this rockiness, I got into a good number of good colleges. And I've always felt like I can go out on a limb, trying to realize a vision that may be high risk in some ways, because if I fail, I can always get back up.
1: You know that because you've lived it.
15: I know that. I know that. And, you know, I try to instill that in my mentees. I've had a couple of hundred mentees over the years, and I try to get them more comfortable with taking the risks they are really very well qualified to take.
1: Yeah, that's a hard lesson to learn. I think
15: it's a hard lesson. And I think that one of the reasons that, you know, I did biology and then physics as an undergrad, and I did physics in grad school, and I was a professor of mathematics, and then I ran computer science labs and did economics and biology and chemistry and all these different subjects, is because, you know, there's something nice about being an expert, but there's also something thrilling about being a novice. And I wasn't as scared about being a novice as some people who have not had to pick themselves up and figured out that they can do that.
1: You know, as you just mentioned, you created multiple Microsoft research labs and you brought together mathematicians and computer scientists and social scientists. I feel like now interdisciplinary work is kind of trendy, but what was it like when you were building these institutions?
15: Well, it's really interesting. When I got my PhD in 83, and I wanted to do mathematical physics, and everybody kept saying, no, no, you have to choose math or you have to choose physics. The mathematical physics community was very small, and they said you're going to have to be in one kind of a department or another kind of a department. I tried to build interdisciplinary efforts within a normal university system, and I realized the funding situation nationally and many other things were not aligned with interdisciplinary work. One of the reasons I landed up going to Microsoft, I had gone to grad school at Princeton in physics with the first CTO of Microsoft, and he got it into his head that I should go there. And I knew no computer science, and I didn't understand why he wanted me there. And he said, just come visit. And when I visited, I said, can I start interdisciplinary labs in anything I want?
1: That's a big ask, first of all.
15: It's a big ask. It's a big ask. I was really excited when they said yes, and you can hire six professors away from academia. And I asked for six sabbatical visitors and six postdocs. And they said, yes, yes, yes. I called my husband and I said, I want to go to Microsoft. And he said, are you crazy? I mean, he said, did they offer you a lot of money? And I said, oh, my God, I forgot to ask about money. You know, I didn't ask to have a lot of stock options. But what I asked for was, can I have complete scientific freedom?
1: Yeah.
15: And they said, yes. And my husband and I landed up going there. We were going to look for academic positions together, but we landed up going to Microsoft, and Nathan Myhrvold and Bill Gates were right, and I was wrong. I thought there was no relevance to computer science, and in fact, there was tremendous relevance to computer science, and it was really easy for me to learn computer science because it's all math.
1: Hmm. You must have been the only woman in the room a lot in your career. I think I read that you were the only woman getting a PhD in math and physics at Princeton when you were. People have asked you if you faced discrimination. And I think in the past you have said, you've said no, which is, I find unbelievable, actually. Tell me about this.
15: So I thought the answer was no. And I never felt it at the time. I think because probably I had blinders on. I mean, there were things that were said that I realize in hindsight are just horrendous and things that were done. But I really did not recognize it at the time. I think it was just my coping mechanism. And it was only many years later when I was a professor that I saw these brilliant women who would tell me that when I would suggest that they might want to go to grad school, they would say, oh, no, no, I'm not good. I'm not good at math. I just work hard. Or my brother's the one in the family who's good at math. You know, when someone is the top person out of 250 students. And so then I realized there was a problem. I didn't realize it for myself. I realized it when I saw it in others. And, you know, so over my career now, I've mentored a couple of hundred people, the vast majority of whom are women or other minoritized groups.
1: So I want to talk about AI. Your work was really foundational for the AI revolution. You've said that generative AI inspires you and scares you. Can you tell me a little bit about both of those feelings?
15: Yes. Generative AI absolutely thrills me in so many ways. It is going to enable things in science, which will have ramifications for biomedicine and health, and sustainability and human welfare in many ways. It can also be the great leveler of playing fields. You know, if I had generative AI way back when, and some of the phenomenal personalized tutoring programs that are coming out now, I could probably teach some math to my mom. It could be such a great leveler of playing fields. Mm. I'm also, of course, worried that the results or the benefits of it will fall unevenly if we don't build it in the right way. And there are safety problems.
1: Give me an example of where you think this is, you know, really powerful, that really excites you.
15: So about 4 years ago, I started working with Omar Yagi, who last fall won the Nobel Prize in Chemistry. He knew no AI, and I knew essentially no chemistry. And we worked also with my husband, Christian Borks, and with other people. And when ChatGPT came out, we asked, could we synthesize these amazing materials that Omar had created 30 years earlier, called MOFs, Metal Organic Frameworks? Could we synthesize them faster? Metal organic frameworks are the most porous materials known to man. A gram has the internal surface area, because it's so porous, of a football field. So they can do amazing things. They can capture specific molecules out of the air, like carbon dioxide. So these are amazing materials, but it would take about 3 years when he had an idea to figure out how to synthesize it. We used AI to take that down to a couple of weeks. Typically, failed experiments are not as useful as they could be. Because you see something fails, but you don't really take advantage of what that is telling you. So the right way, I believe, to do AI for science is to couple the AI to experiments. To have the AI help you predict what the next experiment should be, and then deliver an answer that goes right back into the AI automatically. And each time we have a negative experiment, we rule out a huge part of the space and rule out another huge part and another huge part, and we get to answers. And that is, I believe, the way AI for science is going to happen.
1: You know, you've built so many institutions over your career. What kind of new institutions do you think we need to help us utilize AI to make it safe, to make it leveling and not, you know, creating even bigger gaps?
15: So I'm happy you ask that. That's actually why I came to Berkeley 7 years ago. AI was not quite where it is now, but it was moving pretty fast. And I feel that we all need to inoculate ourselves against the harms of AI. And I believe it is teachable. I interact with my chatbots probably differently than some other people do because I'm always asking them to verify things, always. I say, give me references, verify, tell me how I can check this whenever I ask a question. And in that way, you inoculate yourself against some of the misinformation. And I believe we can also teach everybody how to use an agent and give themselves the resources that only the really privileged and wealthy had in the past. This is something, I mean, we're creating material not only for Berkeley, for our college, but for the community college system in the state of California, which has 2 million students. You know, I graduate 2,000 undergraduates a year from my college. That's 2 million students, a million graduating a year from the community colleges. So I believe it can be a huge leveler. We have to teach people how to use it and how to be the partner to AI. So I really want to see, after people learn the basics, for which we're going to go back to Blue Books, then we need to teach them how to work in AI hybrid teams and push the boundary of whatever AI can do in whatever their discipline is. And so I believe there are going to be many, many new jobs at these boundaries.
1: Mm. Okay, last question. You've lived such a fascinating life. Leave me with your best life advice.
15: My best life advice is to, well, it's based on the fact that opportunity knocks at the most inopportune times. Grab the brass ring. When you see it, grab it. Even if it's an inopportune time. You know, my mother died right before I was supposed to interview for this job. Grab that brass ring.
1: I love that. Thank you. Jennifer Chase is the Dean of the College of Computing, Data Science, and Society at UC Berkeley. This has been such a privilege. Thank you.
15: Thank you, Flora. It's been a privilege for me, too.
1: After the break, what does it mean to be alive and other deep questions from the fungal kingdom? This is Science Friday from WNYC Studios.
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1: Hey, I'm Flora, and you're listening to Science Friday. When you see a mushroom popping up from the forest floor, that mushroom is just the tip of the fungal iceberg for a vast world beneath the surface. But the nature of fungus makes it hard to answer some basic life questions, like what exactly is one individual organism? And how do you tell how old a fungus is when parts of it can recycle, regenerate, and grow again? Dr. Christine Alaclet is trying to understand what fungi are doing in the world underground and tackle some of these questions. Hey, Christine.
0: Hi, nice to be here.
1: Thanks for being here. Okay, so do we have a method for aging fungi? Like we have tree rings. Is there an equivalent for fungi?
0: No, not really, especially not one that works for all kinds of fungi, because what we have to remember is that there's millions of species of fungi. And like if you compare to animals, like you wouldn't maybe look at age in a chicken in the same way as you look at an age in like an earthworm, right? There are some ways that people have tried to estimate the age of fungi. One of the most famous examples, what they did was they looked at like how a fungal disease spread between trees. And in that way, they could see that, okay, in a year, it got about 1 meter to another tree. It's the same we can see for example, these fairy rings that people see sometimes out in the forest. There has been actually like people able to look at old satellite images to be able to see how much they've grown and for how long that ring has specifically been there. But it's not always that we have those kind of above ground indicators for all kinds of fungi. In most cases, we're not really able to track the mycelium underground throughout its life. So it's really hard to know.
1: That's really interesting. Those seem like kind of crude methods, too. I mean, even just tracking a fungal disease, I mean, that tells you maybe how fast a fungus grows, but does that tell you much about how old it is?
0: Yeah, so what makes it even more tricky, you could say, is that they're also constantly both growing and kind of degenerating and disappearing. And some of them can even like kind of recycle themselves as they grow. So it's really hard to have like a visual measurement of exactly like how old they are just based on their size.
1: Given those caveats, do we have a contender for what people might think is the oldest fungus among us?
0: Yeah, so there's this one fungus that's thought to cover 965 hectares of land in Oregon. That based on how fast they've seen this species spread between trees, they've then calculated that it could be as much as 8,650 years old.
1: Wow. I mean, 965 hectares puts us at like 3.7 square miles. It's huge. Just enormous.
0: Yeah. And they don't even think that this is so uncommon. It could be similar ones in other forests. It's just that we haven't really been looking or doing this type of studies everywhere. Yeah.
1: Yeah, they've been overlooked. I mean, how did you get interested in these questions?
0: So, I mean, I've been always been really fascinated by fungi, I think, because I found that often teachers would go like, well, we don't actually really know this. And if you're a biologist and you're kind of have a mind of a researcher, when someone says, we don't really know this, what you want to do is find out more. So I've always been really fascinated by what's going on with the fungi and how they live their lives. And it's this kind of secret world underground, something that's kind of been called a black box. But in late years, I've been doing research, trying to make new methods to study soil organisms using microfluidic chip technologies. What looks like a microscope slide that we then have kind of imprinted little channels in silicon. And so it becomes like a little labyrinth, a little maze that's enclosed where we can get the fungal mycelium to grow in there. And then we can introduce them to things or challenge them with things and see how they respond and how long they persist.
1: I mean, do they show signs of age?
0: So we had recently did a study where we could see that there was a big difference between species in terms of how much they did this recycling of themselves, where some of them left a lot of like kind of empty mycelium left behind, that where they had kind of withdrawn all the content of their hyphae, and other ones kind of completely broke down the whole mycelium and then could reuse this this material to build new hyphae. They didn't waste anything. They didn't leave as much behind. So that's really fascinating to see that it can be really different between different species that to us look like they're living the same kind of life out in the forest.
1: But do they, if you keep giving them nutrients and what they need, do they just keep going? You know, of course, like we're getting into deep questions about sort of immortality and those topics, but do they slow down?
0: Yeah, so it's a good question, because I think a lot of people are interested in this, whether, you know, fungi live forever.
1: Quality and those topics, but do they slow down?
0: Yeah, so it's a good question, because I think a lot of people are interested in this, whether, you know, fungi live forever or not. And I think people think more that

0: know maybe in what year it was isolated from nature, but we don't know how old it was already when we sampled it out in the field. So it's there's a lot of things that we haven't maybe necessarily taken into consideration when it comes to fungi. And this is really important, especially if we want to conserve fungi and make sure that they don't go extinct. If we're worried about species that are at risk, like, we need to know, you know, how long does it take for them to get to an age, right, of maturity? When do they start reproducing? Can they reproduce at all stages of their life? We don't know these things.
1: It's so fascinating. These questions feel like basic biology meeting these sort of deep philosophical questions. You know, what is an individual? What is age? What does that really mean? Is that the appeal for you in part? Or do you feel like you ever get lost in the sauce, the mushroom sauce?
0: No, for sure. I think for me, because I also do research where we try to look at like behavior of fungi, that is also kind of touching on the philosophical, you know, like, can we think about fungi as organisms that behave? And in order to understand some of that, I also kind of need to know, you know, like, what is old and what is young. But I think ultimately, like, it's just about trying to wrap your head around, like, what is it like to be a fungus? What does their world look like? What are they interacting with? Which problems are they running into? Like, what does it take for a fungus to get 8,000 years old? What is it that they have to adjust about their bodies or their environment or what they're eating and who they're interacting with to extend their life as long as possible? And there's a lot of really unknown questions out there. And I think it's super fascinating. Like, I want to be part of trying to answer those questions, because fungi are really like everywhere. And they're affecting more things than we think about, like in forests, in agriculture, they're in the air, they affect, you know, health and prosperity of everything. So if we want to be able to affect fungal lives and what they do and where they are, then we also need to understand, you know, how they function. And understanding their life histories is a big part of that puzzle.
1: That sounds fun.
0: Come join us.
1: I might. I'm tempted.
0: It's not too late.
1: I'm tempted. Dr. Christine Alaklet is a researcher at Lund University in Sweden. Thank you so much for talking to me today.
0: Thank you.
1: While we're chewing on mushroom mysteries, this next one is going to make your head spin. For at least 100 years, people have reported a mushroom in Papua New Guinea with a strange hallucinogenic property. Almost everyone who tries it sees the same thing. Scores of tiny people under a foot tall that look like little elves or fairies in colorful clothes. I have a lot of questions, and so did biologist Colin Domnauer. So he devoted his PhD to figuring out why this is happening, and he recently published a paper about it in the journal Mycologia. Welcome to Science Friday, Colin.
2: Thanks so much for having me on.
1: Colin, introduce me to this fungus, and also, what's its name, for starters?
2: Right. So originally, scientists didn't know the name of this mushroom. All they knew were its strange effects. And it's taken us a long time to get that answer. And that's only the last few years, I would say, are we definitively sure what mushroom is causing this. So its scientific name is Landmaua asiatica, in the family of porcini mushrooms, which is a popular culinary group of mushrooms that people eat around the world. And this
1: we
2: one
1: know
2: is
1: porcinis.
2: Also,
1: sure.
2: Yeah, absolutely. And this is one that's also popularly eaten in the local cultures where it's found. But it has this strange side effect if it's undercooked. So people accidentally get this these hallucinations in certain meals when they're eating them. They never intentionally seek it out for its hallucinogenic properties.
1: Where's this mushroom found?
2: So initially, this mushroom was actually described from southwest China in Yunnan province. The scientists had not recognized it as a new species until 2016, actually, where it was collected from a street market where it had been being sold and consumed for who knows how many decades. And when they sequenced the DNA, they realized,

0: "Oh, this is something completely new." It looked like other things, and so it was mistakenly ID'd for a long time. But now we know, just in the past few years, we've found records of this mushroom occurring throughout Southeast Asia and the Philippines and Vietnam, Laos. So it's probably more widespread throughout Southeast Asia.
1: Can you describe the hallucination?
0: Yeah, so it's very bizarre and unlike any other mushroom we know of. So the hallucinations usually last several days long, and they're characterized by seeing little people all around you. This is a phenomenon that's actually known outside of this mushroom. It's called Lilliputian hallucinations, and it's been reported across cultures and history for thousands of years from a variety of different causes. And of course, there's folklore and knowledge of, little beings in most cultures around the world. And so this seems like a very common and widespread syndrome in certain people and cases, but this mushroom appears to elicit it very repeatedly.
1: That's what seems so weird, right? That like over 90% of people report the very similar vision.
0: Yes, that's exactly right. And the Yunnan Hospital, they surveyed hundreds of patients that come in every year suffering from these hallucinations, and the most common and prevalent symptom is these Lilliputian hallucinations. There are other effects as well, but that is the main characteristic.
1: And Lilliputian from Gulliver's Travels, is that right?
0: Yes, that's where it was initially coined by a French psychiatrist in 1909. He named this condition he was seeing in certain psychiatric patients after the novel Gulliver's Travels, which had been published a few hundred years earlier.
1: I mean, how do we know that this isn't a cognitive bias, that people like know that this mushroom creates this vision, so they expect it and then they produce it.
0: Yeah, that's a very good question. It's something we considered at first, and a lot of people just believed, right? The first scientists studying this phenomenon concluded that it was just a sociocultural manifestation rather than a physical a mechanism causing this. And so we know that in a lot of psychoactive drugs and psychedelic drugs in particular, people are highly suggestible to seeing things that they expect. But in this mushroom, what ruled that out was finding it in these completely separate cultures that had no contact with each other, and they had independently reported the same thing. And then when I studied them and sequenced the mushroom's DNA that they've attributed this effect to, it turns out it was the exact same mushroom. And so that showed us that there really is a common physical mechanism underlying this phenomenon.
1: Do you know what the chemical is that's doing it?
0: Right, that's the big question that everyone wants to know, myself included, and we still don't know what it is. Mushrooms, are more complicated than single molecules. They create hundreds of different molecules, maybe several which have different bioactive effects and work together in different ways. And then you add the whole complexity of the human body, it can get very complicated very quickly. So it's something we're working on, but we still don't know the answer.
1: Have you tried this mushroom?
0: So I ate this mushroom when I was in China. It's popularly served in restaurants, and it was very delicious, but I cooked it fully. They insisted that at the restaurant that you cook it
1: Colin,
0: for at least 15 minutes.
1: come on, you're a scientist, really?
0: I am intrigued, and of course, why I'm studying this is because I'm so interested in the experience. I mean, all I knew going into this research was that there's some mushroom that if you don't cook it fully enough, you end up in the hospital and are suffering from hallucinations for several days long. So, I wanted to learn more about it before I felt like I can safely experiment. And now I think we have a better understanding, but what it appears to be something that you need to eat a lot of to have this effect. So we really don't know how much you need to eat. There would be a lot of experimentation with a lot of mushrooms that I don't have access to here.
1: Yeah, I mean, I read that it can take a while for the effects to set in, like even a day or days. Were you sitting sort of after that meal waiting and wondering?
0: Yeah, I mean, definitely after eating that meal, I was thinking, okay, am I feeling anything? Am I feeling anything? And of course, there's that placebo effect. So, yeah, I felt, I guess, a little different, but it was probably just because of my close attention to noticing every small change in my experience. I didn't see any little people.
1: Colin Domnauer is a doctoral candidate in biology at the University of Utah. Thanks for joining me today.
0: Thanks for having me on.
1: That is it for this week. 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I'm Flora Lichtman.

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2: 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I'm Marcia Ahrens, glad to be with you this afternoon. Coming up on this HD1 channel, it's Tuxedo Junction with host Bart Grooms. Then at 3, you can listen to Let's Get Weird with Katie and Marcia. It's a new-to-us Music Friday. 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

0: Jazz Hall Radio and the Alabama Jazz Hall of Fame present Tuxedo Junction. For the next hour, we'll enjoy a sampling of the evolution of jazz, from the innovators to today's rising stars. Let's take a deep dive into America's native art form with your host, Alabama Jazz Hall of Fame inductee, Bart Grooms.
1: And I'm so glad that you are here with me. Glad to be playing you swinging, marvelous jazz across the decades. In fact, we'll have a tune that goes back to 1927, but the version we'll hear from it of that Jelly Roll Morton tune is from the late 90s from Wynton Marsalis' group. And we'll have new music from Blue Lou Marini from his new album recorded in Italy. That's going to be fun. Errol Garner playing solo in the late 40s. Duke Ellington swinging hard in the mid 50s. Louis Armstrong doing W.C. Handy's St. Louis Blues. And a lot more. We're going to begin with Steve Swallow's quintet from 2013, a number that he wrote called Still There. The soloists that you hear are Steve Cardenas on guitar, Carla Bley, the late great Carla Bley on organ, and then the main soloist is tenor sax man Chris Cheek.

from 2013, pianist Mike Longo, the album that he did celebrating Oscar Peterson, and that was a great version of Fascinating Rhythm. Before that, from the same year, the Swallow Quintet, that's Steve Swallow's quintet, and his tune Still There. Jethro Morton, the great early composer, pianist from New Orleans, Louisiana, Wynton Marsalis, made an album of his music called Mr. Jelly Lord back in 1999. I was talking to Wynton one day. Okay, I'll drop the name here. I've known Wynton a long time. And he said, you know, I've been listening intensely to Jelly Roll Morton and Duke Ellington. And I thought, wow, you could learn an awful lot doing that. And I think he did. This is Smokehouse Blues that Jelly Roll originally did back in 1927. Wynton, of course, is playing trumpet. Wycliffe Gordon is on trombone. Victor Goins on clarinet. Eric Lewis on piano. Reginald Veal on bass. And Herlin Riley at the drums.

wonderful, it's marvelous that you should care for.

0: had an album celebrating Oscar Peterson earlier in the show from Mike Longo, and there is Oscar Peterson accompanying the great Anita O'Day in 1957 on a medley of Swonderful and They Can't Take That Away From Me. Before that, Wynton Marsalis's Ensemble from 1999 and Jethro Morton's Smokehouse Blues.
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0: This is Tuxedo Junction, coming to you from the Alabama Jazz Hall of Fame on 89.3 WLRH FM. The middle track on this set will be from a curious album called Trio Tragico from 2006 by clarinetist composer Andy Biskin with Dave Ballou on trumpet and Drew Gress on bass. Number called Boomerang. You'll hear it. We're going to begin with some work from tenor sax man composer Lou Marini. His new album is called Playtime. He recorded it in Milan with an Italian trio led by drummer Enzo Cirilli, with Alessandro Chiappetta on guitar and Gianluca Dieieno on organ. You won't know those names. I don't know them, but they're good musicians and they deserve to be mentioned. This is a tune that Lou wrote called The Diamond Jig. Lou Marini, longtime member of the Saturday Night Live band, was in Blood, Sweat, and Tears, is in the Blues Brothers, but he's played an awful lot of straight jazz in his career, and it must be said, his first album, Lou's Blues, was recorded with the Magic City Jazz Orchestra here in the Birmingham area, actually in Hueytown. So we have a special claim on his fame, I guess we could say. But this is good stuff. The tune called The Diamond Jig.

from 1947, the great Errol Garner, one of the most popular musicians in the history of jazz. Everybody just loved Errol Garner. And that was a tune called Errol's Bounce. Before that, Andy Biskin's trio Tragico from 2006, was released, it was recorded in 2005, number called Boomerang. We began the set with new music from Lou Marini and the Italian Groovers. The album is called Playtime, and we heard a number called The Diamond Jig. Blue Lou Marini. Many people here remember playing and recording with him. Duke Ellington. What a band he had. Even a relatively uncomplicated number called Café au Lait, which is credited to him and Billy Strayhorn, recorded by the band in 1956, is worthy of listening because in 1956, Duke Ellington had a peerless band, an astounding band, and this is just wonderful music. Ray Nance is the soloist on trumpet. Café au Lait.

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3: Alto sax master Charles McPherson was born in 1939 and he is still out there playing. He worked with Charles Mingus for a very long time, became well known through that association. In 2014, he went out to Denver and made an album called The Journey with guys who were local there, including pianist Chip Stevens. And we're going to hear a duet performance from the two of them of the standard I Should Care.

W.C. Handy's 1914 tune, The St. Louis Blues, was the most famous blues jazz-oriented tune of his era. W.C. Handy, of course, a native of Florence, Alabama. 15 years later, Louis Armstrong and his orchestra did that version of it, and wow, it's a hoot. I wonder if Handy ever envisioned that tune being played that way, or many of the other ways. St. Louis Blues is one of the most recorded tunes in history. Pops, of course, there on trumpet and doing the great vocal. Before that, Charles McPherson from 2014, and I Should Care. We will end with guitarist John Scofield from 2018, an album called Combo 66. It's a number entitled King of Belgium, with Gerard Clayton at the piano, Vicente Archer on bass, and Bill Stewart at the drums. John Scofield, who, like Lou Marini, has played lots of different kinds of music, but is a thoroughly schooled jazz man and can really make that happen. Glad to be with you. I always am glad when you come by Tuxedo Junction. I'm Bart Grooms.

0: Tuxedo Junction is a production of the Alabama Jazz Hall of Fame. We look forward to seeing you back at the Junction.
1: 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I'm Marcia Ahrens, glad to be with you this afternoon. Coming up on this HD1 channel, a new WLRH original program. It's called Let's Get Weird with Katie and Marcia. It's a new-to-us Music Friday. 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It's 3 o'clock.

0: 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Today we have a third.
1: We have a third.
0: To our pod.
1: Yes. We welcome Alex Hendricks!
2: I just did a really cute little flourish, but nobody could see it.
1: She's sideways and wiggling her shoulder.
2: I did. It was like a little bit of a, you know.
0: She gives a little hello. Shoulder and a little wink. A little ooh, wink hello. And a little shoulder.
1: Hello to you. Oh, my goodness.
0: All right. So Alex was coming up with ideas on how to raise money for WLRH since we are falling for local. And she had an amazing idea that we will share with you. It's going to embarrass us, but also okay. make money for the
1: station.
0: We're
1: kind of used to it.
0: Yeah, we are. I mean, we got this show, you know? On the way, we got Police Mitski, and we'll also tell you how you can help raise money and also embarrass Katie, myself, and Alex is in on this as well, right here on 89.3 W.

0: Mitski with I'll Change For You on 89.3 WLRH. You're listening to Let's Get Weird with Katie and Marsha. My name's Marsha.
1: My name's Katie.
0: And we have a third in the studio with us. What's your name, ma'am?
2: My name's Alex.
0: Alex Hendricks. So
3: I feel like that was okay. Wait, I feel like that was objectively the least weird way to say somebody's name, and that was what made you guys laugh.
4: The weirdest way that it could happen would be like, "And I'm Junice." You know what I mean? Like,
3: oh, no, I regret not doing it.
4: That's okay.
0: So Alex, before the show, had this amazing idea about embarrassing ourselves for money. I'm not above that.
4: And I'm excited for it. But well, I want to hear more details about it.
3: Well, you know how I'm always like workshopping ways to get more attention? This I thought would be a really good place to start. And do some good, because I'm also you know,
4: a do-gooder.
3: Good.
4: Yeah. I think everybody in this room is pro good.
3: Big stance to take. We are pro good here.
0: Yes.
3: So I was thinking, what if to really drive the Let's Get Weird vibe home and garner more donations, what if we hit a certain dollar amount in donations for this challenge, all three of us dress up in absolutely wonderful costumes and present ourselves at the very last concerts on the dock?
0: I'm loving this. And so
4: you have piqued my interest, ma'am.
0: So what will you dress as, Alex?
3: Well, I was thinking I would go with something timely, currently relevant, something not from 20 years ago. I obviously, the man, the myth, the legend, Old Greg.
0: Old Greg!
4: Mr. Noel Fielding!
3: Complete with green face paint.
0: I love it.
3: And seaweed wig, obviously.
4: Obviously.
3: I mean, if you're going to do something, do it right.
0: Yeah.
4: Make it shimmer.
3: Yeah.
4: Make it shine.
3: Give it some razzle-dazzle.
0: Will you have some Baileys in a shoe?
3: I mean, obviously. I'm also going to carry around a blank piece of paper. This is the closest you can get to Baileys without getting your eyes wet.
4: Yes! Yes!
0: I love it. Okay, if you don't understand the joke, it's the Mighty Boosh.
4: Yes.
0: Yeah.
4: The Mighty Boosh.
3: Educate yourselves.
0: Yeah. Yeah. Definitely check out
4: that
0: show. It's great.
4: I have the complete DVD series, just so you know. I'm on board with this.
3: I've watched every episode at least 15 times.
4: Yes.
3: I cannot ever let it go.
4: I love a crimp.
3: Yeah. We should do it. Okay, next year.
4: Next year we'll
3: learn a three-way crimp.
4: Challenge. But okay, so you're going to be Old Greg.
0: Yep.
4: Marsha.
0: You guys, because I couldn't think of anything. I was like, Mrs. Roper, but right now I'm wearing a muumuu. So, like, it's not a far stretch for me.
3: It wasn't uncomfortable enough.
0: Yeah. So, y'all said, no, dress like a chicken. So I'm going to dress in a chicken suit. One of the big yellow chicken suits with the feet, the head.
4: With the feet?
0: Yeah, girl.
4: You're adding that, not me.
0: I am getting into it. I'm going to wear, like, the chicken feet.
3: I can't wait for your feathers to stick to my green face paint.
0: Yes.
4: This is going to be amazing.
3: Because I will be sweating
0: the
3: whole
0: time.
4: Yes.
0: I'm going to be in a chicken suit, girl.
3: Fair.
0: Rivers of sweat will be dripping in places we aren't going to mention.
3: A good reminder. It's not always about me.
0: All right, Katie.
4: Yes.
0: Who are you going to be?
4: Okay. So please, any Minion fans out there, please don't hate me. I really dislike Minions. I really dislike the Minions.
0: Is it because they don't speak English?
4: No.
0: Well, then what is it? What is it?
4: Do
3: you hate immigrants?
4: No.
0: No, I'm just kidding. No, what is it about them that you don't like?
4: No, I think they're annoying. I don't know.
3: Yeah. This is really interesting to me because the other day, you know how when you're like feeling really sad, you like list things that make you happy?
4: Yeah.
3: I was like having a really hard moment and I was like, I just can't think of anything right now that makes me happy. And my husband said, you like the Minions?
4: Damn it!
3: And I went, I do. And it was a second wind.
4: You can have the Minions. But
3: I don't hate you.
4: I
3: know. For this.
0: We love you and this is great.
4: I will dress up as a Minion. Yes. I hate this, but I'll do it.
3: Well, nice. I will have just gotten back from Universal, so I'm going to see if I can scope out any good Minion swag to add to your vibe.
0: I'm loving this.
4: I need like you were saying earlier, like a monogoggle or something.
0: Yes.
3: We will craft.
0: This is
3: going to happen. We are crafting for this challenge.
0: Yeah.
4: And we'll do it all.
0: So the challenge is, you guys know the costumes.
4: Mm-hmm.
0: $2,000. If we raise $2,000
4: by the end of the show, you're gonna give them a little time.
0: Let's give them some time because okay. Some people might have to ask their significant other, like, "Hey, can we pitch in $100? I want to see this happen."
3: Can we give them $1,500? This seems fun.
0: Yeah, this sounds like a fun time.
3: I would double check with your spouse before you give us $1,500.
0: Yeah, yeah, they might get a little mad, like,
4: unless
0: "Oh, that
4: it's
0: was
4: your own
0: for
4: bank
0: vacation.
4: Account, you're an independent person." Who knows?
3: I think individual finances are important, and I don't want to stifle that.
4: Are you against women's rights?
3: We're learning a lot this show.
0: Okay, so $2,000. Let's just say this. Mm. If we reach $2,000,
4: okay,
0: we will do it.
4: $2,000 from this moment on.
0: From this moment on, you have to make sure you put in the comments, let's get weird challenge.
4: Yes. If you don't do it, it doesn't count.
0: Right.
3: Yeah, so let's get weird.
4: We have to know.
0: Yeah, we can't track it. So let's get weird challenge. We're raising $2,000. And if we do, we will dress up like silly, crazy people.
4: You'll see it at Concerts on the Dock on September 25th with Goryeo.
0: With Goryeo. And I think Goryeo's going to love us.
3: Oh, he's going to love us. I feel like that'll be a good photo op at the four of us.
4: Oh,
0: right.
4: Yes. Right. Yeah. Absolutely. Absolutely.
3: So how long do they have?
4: They have...
0: until that concert, I guess.
4: I think so.
0: Yeah. Let's say...
4: No.
0: A week before. A week before that. Okay. Because we need to prepare. We need to
3: prepare. You need to rent a chicken
4: That's
3: suit.
4: True.
3: To
0: yeah,
4: That's
0: and we need true. To we need to build a minion suit. So
3: yeah, give us a week to create.
4: If Party City only existed still in this town, I don't know.
0: All right, so is the challenge. Are you up for it? I hope you are, because we're in our fall fun drive right now.
4: And today is our New to Us Music Friday.
0: And it is, yeah. And Alex has some new music for us. We'll talk about that in just a few. On the way, Shins, also Father John Misty on 89.3 WLRH.
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0: This is Let's Get Weird with Katie and Marsha. Special show today with Alex Hendricks. So it's Katie, Marsha, Alex.
1: Hello.
0: So you're here not only because you wanted to challenge people and raise money.
1: Period.
0: Yeah.
1: Just wanted to challenge.
2: You just like their minds. I just want them to open their minds.
0: But you also chose music of local bands that you really enjoy since we play local music on this station.
1: That is true. And I do feel like I have been lucky enough to be on WLRH. I've gotten to put together a lot of my favorite local picks. So this time I came prepared with a Let's Get Weird themed curated playlist. All of the songs that I've picked from these local artists are weirdo themed.
0: Yes. All right, so the first song is?
1: First song is Something Wrong in My Head by Jane and the Huntsman.
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0: That was Something Wrong in My Head by Jane and the Huntsman. And this is Let's Get Weird with Marcia and Katie and Alex.
1: Very, yes. Very, very uncharacteristically subtle.
0: Alex.
2: I always love playing anything of Jane's on WLRH whenever I get the chance. She and I go way back. We used to work at MST Room together, if you guys remember.
1: MST
2: the chicken
1: room.
2: Salad croissants, the rooibos tea.
1: Oh, okay.
2: We it all in. We used to do acoustic songwriter rounds together. We had a little span where we did an acoustic duo. We played as Arcanas. We've done a trio with Wanda Wislowski where we did Bama Witch Trials and went up to North Carolina. So it's been like a decade-long friendship, and it's been so much fun to watch her blossom from this like really kind of soulful acoustic act to something a lot more energetic with Jane and the Huntsman.
1: Mm-hmm. And you mentioned Bama Witch Trials with Wanda, and we're going to hear from Wanda today, so
2: yeah,
1: I'm excited
2: that's true.
1: About that.
2: Wanda made it on the Weirdo playlist.
1: Yeah, of course. And we love Wanda here. And as Alex just said, you know, if you need some energy in your life, you can listen to Jane and the Huntsman or Alex Hendrix.
2: I wouldn't recommend Alex Hendrix music for energy. I would, if you
1: well,
2: feel
1: a different kind of energy,
2: contemplation,
1: yeah.
2: Yeah, like negative energy. If you want to cry, yeah. If you're feeling existential,
1: if you want to get the cry out, and then you have cleansed yourself to where you have the energy back.
2: Fair enough. Yeah. Fair enough. Okay,
3: there you go.
2: Okay.
1: A
3: there
1: stretch,
3: you go.
1: Maybe.
2: Yeah, like those pills you take to get rid of parasites. Yeah, just like that. Excuse me, I'm adding that to my Spotify bio.
1: She's typing it right now. No.
2: Marcia put in some clicking sounds.
3: Clack, clack, clack, clack, clack, clack, clack, clickety clack.
1: I'm trying to be serious.
3: Right. Okay.
1: No, you're good. You're good. Oh, now it's quiet. Oh, I don't like that. Okay.
3: All eyes are on you now, Katie.
1: So it is our fall fun drive here at the station. We're falling for local. And since you are going to fuel us, we are going to fuel you with a little help from our friends at the Coffee Klatch.
3: Yay.
1: Locally roasted coffee that you can drink from your very own WLRH mug. 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Click subscribe now. It has an exclamation point. So
3: does it really?
1: It. Yeah.
3: So it's yelling at you.
1: Now!
3: Subscribe now.
2: Really
3: urgency.
2: I really like that line read.
1: And you will be contacted via email if you're the winner.
3: Yay!
1: Yeah.
3: I love it. So not only can you say, let's get weird and give us money for our challenge, you can also give money
1: comments.
3: And get some coffee.
1: Yeah.
3: Yeah. On the way, Wrong Brothers, also Alabama Shakes on 89.3 WLRH.
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That was the Wrong Brothers with Anacondas on 89.3 WLRH. This is Let's Get Weird with Katie and Marsha and Alex today. Alex Hendricks. 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

0: That was Wanna Band Talking to Yourself. This is Let's Get Weird with Marsha and Katie and Alex.
1: Yeah!
0: I do feel like that one fit the theme. Talking to myself is something I do all the time.
1: Yeah.
0: But I do admit that it's probably a little weird. So it That's made it onto the Let's Get
2: Weird. A little
0: if
2: you get caught.
0: Right. Oh, I'm not subtle.
2: You're just walking around Walmart like, I don't know if I should get the rutabagas. Or the beats.
0: That, but kind of in song. I do it almost like I'm a character on Flight of the Conchords.
2: Business time.
0: Anything I'm doing at any given moment.
2: Yes.
0: So
2: I love it. Zooey Deschanel and New Girl.
0: Yes. Yes.
2: Yes.
0: Probably a more accurate version of that.
2: I'm just going around, I'm uncomfortable.
1: Yeah. That's very relatable. Yeah.
0: Oh, thank you, Marsha.
1: That's fair.
2: But I kind of wanted to ask, like, okay, so you have made cool things happen in the community.
0: Oh, thank you,
2: you
0: so much.
2: You have. You have Chin Chin Club.
0: Yes.
2: Yes. You are sort of like a marketing person for so many different organizations here. I'm guessing nonprofits as well?
0: Not at this time.
2: Okay, but you have
0: always interested in working with nonprofits.
1: She just looked at us deep into the eyes.
0: Not at this time, she said as she leaned so closely.
1: Yeah.
0: But I also think that nonprofits often have a cadence where during fundraising drives or during something they need a little bit of creative influx because they're so bogged down in the operational things and the bottom line things that having somebody come in and be like, do you want to dress like a chicken?
1: It might get you $2,000.
2: Yeah.
0: So I'm always, I mean, nonprofits are something I will never say no to just like brainstorming with and helping for funsies.
1: Yeah. Oh, thanks.
2: How did you curate this? So I know like there's a theme of weirdness. So how did you curate the playlist? Like, did you have like a library on your phone you went through or you went through your contacts? Or
0: like, I mass texted everybody and said, do you have any songs with weird in the name? No, I always play Them Damn Dogs when I'm here. I always play Everything Is Wrong. Mm-hmm. So both of those bands I just knew had songs with weird in the title. So Them Damn Dogs, it's Weirdo. Everything Is Wrong, it's Things Are Getting Weird with Bradley.
2: That title alone like took me by surprise. I'd never seen it before.
0: It's such a funny song and they rarely play it live.

0: because it's so long. So I, any chance I get, just am jamming out to it. And once that happened, I thought about Jane's songs because I love to play her things, and it just kind of went from there. I will say, by the time we got to the Wanda Band song, I was a little loosey-goosey with the rules of what Weird was. I wanted Weird to be in the title, if possible.
1: Yeah.
0: But you can only do so much. And you got to support. These are all songs that I genuinely like and listen to.
1: Yeah.
0: So it's, you know, I mean, just a joy to play them, frankly.
1: We have another, like, slightly weird program, and I think she'd be okay with us saying this. The Graveyard Shift.
2: Oh, yeah.
1: With Scarlett Carson.
0: Mm-hmm. Yes.
1: Yeah, all gothic music.
0: Obsessed.
1: It's amazing. So I kind of wanted to, like, bring up the party that you had, album release party that you had for the Death of a Debutante,
0: yes.
1: Your album. Do you want to tell that story?
0: Yes. So yeah. That album, it's called Death of a Debutante. It's very much about this kind. It's a Southern Gothic folk Americana album. And it, to me, was, I started kind of promoting the culture in Huntsville just because I really cared about it. I really loved it. But I was always a musician first. And then at some point, I started posting about lattes so much that people didn't know I played music. And that was kind of the coming back to, like, the death of a debutante. It was symbolic to me of, like, hey, don't forget I'm very strange.
1: I can blend into cultured society,
0: yeah.
1: But
0: please remember,
1: I'm not one of you.
0: Because I think that social media is so funny that way, is that, you know, if you're in these certain spaces that are cool or trendy, people kind of assume that you're cool and trendy.
1: Yeah.
0: And it always,
1: I mean, you appeared out of a coffin. I don't know.
0: It always took me by surprise. And so it was very much like, I want this to be like as the weirdest parts of me as possible, because it's an album about grief, and it's an album about, you know, coming to terms with, like, you know, breaking down and relationships breaking down and hope breaking down and, like, kind of coming to terms with these really dark parts of yourself.
2: Mm-hmm.
0: And so for that album, I released it on Friday the 13th in October. I held a funeral as the release party.
1: Mm-hmm.
0: I came out of a coffin. instead of an introduction, Ryan Murphy from The Orion gave a eulogy for me.
1: Yes.
0: All of my merch, that I designed all this merch for it. It was, like, headstone themed, and there was a tarot card spread that was, like, all bad, like a bad reading, basically. And it was, all the tarot cards were names of the songs. So it was a very much, like, the spooky seasonist I could go, and it felt very authentic to what the tone of the album was also, which was nice.
1: That's, well, we would love to have some of that music on our show.
0: Well, I'd love to get it on there.
2: Okay, well then we'll talk later.
0: Anything for attention.
2: We'll talk later.
1: Trademark that.
0: Do you want me to bring the coffin?
1: Yes. Wait, you didn't come here in a coffin?
0: I couldn't. The wheels were a little rusty.
1: You got to take it to the shop.
2: We'll be talking with Alex Hendricks a little bit more after this break. We also have the Beatles on the way and the Bleachers on 89.3 WLRH.
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5: 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I'm Lisa Chang, and this is your Tennessee Valley Music Update for Huntsville's live music scene. 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On Sunday, September 6th, Cam Jones will be at Green Bus Brewing. 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

0: is Let's Get Weird with Katie and Marcia. I'm Marcia.
1: And I'm Katie.
0: And we have a third. I'm Alex.
2: She's
0: Hi,
2: our
0: Alex.
2: Guest. She's our special guest on this ball fun drive.
0: 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So Alex is here with us, and she came in with this brilliant idea. If you did not hear in the 3 o'clock hour, we are going to dress up and embarrass ourselves at the last concerts on the dock. Katie's going to be a minion. Alex is going to be old Greg from the Mighty Boosh.
2: Green skin.
3: Green face paint.
0: And I'm going to be a feathered chicken with a chicken costume.
2: Yes.
0: And the way that we're going to do this is we need money from you. Mm-hmm. So if you raise and you donate and help us get to our $2,000 goal, we will dress up at the last concerts on the dock.
2: We're giving you until the week before.
0: Right. So the 18th, right?
2: Sure.
0: Right. Yes. Right.
2: Math.
0: Sure.
2: You're the math one in here.
0: So am not. I am not.
2: Okay. Okay, fine.
0: Anyways.
2: Yes, the 18th.
3: Nose goes.
0: I guess I am.
2: Marcia lost.
3: You are the math one.
0: So if we raise that money by then, we'll dress up. If you want your money to count towards our challenge, you mm-hmm. need to make sure in the comment you say this is for the Let's Get Weird challenge. And we will hopefully raise $2,000.
2: And I will look ridiculous.
0: And so we'll all three of us will look ridiculous.
3: I'm going to look great.
2: Yeah. Sexy old Greg. She's dancing.

0: Let's Get Weird with Katie and Marsha. That's what you're listening to. Today, it is the special fall fun drive edition. Marsha, who do we have in the studio with us?
1: We have Alex Hendricks. She's Alex a local musician, social butterfly. You know.
2: Thank you for having me.
1: Yeah, you're welcome.
0: Thank you very much.
2: It's just really nice to be here.
0: I wanted to like devolve into an Elvis Presley impersonation.
2: I felt like I went there so fast accidentally.
1: Yeah, it was great.
2: And immediately I kind of went,
3: I feel my hips loosening up.
2: What just happened? Oh my God. The spirit is taking over me.
0: Oh my God.
2: She ain't nothing but a hound dog now.
0: I'm scared. No. We have Alex Hendricks here, a local musician, sort of a social butterfly. She flits around and does wonderful things for our community and inner community. But right now, we do want to remind you that tonight, Marsha and I are going to be your MCs for concerts on
1: The Dock.
0: The Dock. It starts at 6 o'clock.
1: Yeah. Concerts on the Dock.
0: Starts at 6 o'clock. So we can never do it the right way.
1: It's going to freaking rock. Yeah. All right. Okay.
2: I'm voguing to it.
0: Yes.
1: I don't have rhythm. Okay. Anyways. It's Billy Buchanan tonight.
0: Yes.
1: Yeah.
0: And you may have heard that interview with Billy Buchanan that we had yesterday. If you haven't, it's on our website, WLRH.org. And you know what else you can do there?
1: You can dance if you want to.
0: You can leave your friends behind.
1: That's right.
2: Aw.
0: But if your friends don't dance, Alex.
2: I famously have been dancing. They ain't no friends of mine.
1: Yeah. There you go.
0: We finished it. We did it.
1: Yeah.
0: Yeah. Okay, but yes.
2: I thought you were just threatening to leave me. Like my abandonment issues really activated there. I'm sorry, I couldn't see past it to finish the lyric. I like went to a hard place.
0: I didn't mean to take you there.
1: Alex,
0: sorry.
1: We love you. We love you.
0: We love you,
2: I love
0: dude.
2: You guys too.
1: Okay,
0: but
1: we
0: yes,
1: love you.
0: If you go to the website, WLRH.org, you can sign up for our newsletter and our text messages. And you know what that gets you?
1: It gets you Coffee Clutch.
0: Well, it gets you a chance to win a gift card to Coffee Clutch.
1: Yes.
0: And a WLRH mug that you can enjoy.
1: I love it.
0: That way, you know, you're feeling us. We're feeling you. We're feeling each other. It's going to be a fun time.
1: It will be a fun time.
0: Yeah.
1: Yeah. So go to our website. What is it again?
0: WLRH.org and click donate.
1: Yeah. You can also donate to that Let's Get Weird challenge. We will take any amount of money to get to that $2,000 goal. So you guys can watch us embarrass ourselves.
0: At Low Mills Concerts on the Dock on September 25th.
1: That's right. So coming up, Alex, we want to know, do you love us?
2: I do love you guys. I don't usually say it this soon, but that's a lie. I'm sorry. I do always say it so fast.
0: Life's short. Life is short.
2: I couldn't even lie about that. It made me feel twitchy. Yes, but I love you guys so much.
1: Okay. Well, we'll talk about that in just a few.
2: I'll be thinking about it.
1: Okay, awesome. On the way, we got Nathaniel Rateliff and the Night Sweats with A Little Honey and Florence and the Machine on 89.3 WLRH.
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0: I'm a nut. I'm a nut. I'm a nut. I'm a nut. I'm a nut.
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0: That was Everything Is Wrong, Things Are Getting Weird with Bradley. One
1: Who
0: of my favorites.
1: Bradley?
0: Bradley is a legend. I've never personally met Bradley, okay. but I've heard many tales of Bradley, and I think we'd be great friends.
2: Is Bradley from Huntsville?
0: I believe at one time Bradley lived in the metropolitan area.
2: And then he got weird.
0: I think he was always weird. Okay. But we like weirdos, right?
2: Yeah,
0: like,
2: yeah. Absolutely.
1: Yeah. You're on Let's Get Weird with Katie and Marsha.
2: On 89.3 WLRH.
1: Yeah.
2: I'm a weirdo. You're a weirdo.
1: You're a local public radio station.
2: That's right. And we're falling for local. And so, Alex, I got to ask you, because I'm a little needy.
3: Same.
2: And I need affirmations. I need some affirmations. Do you love us and why?
0: I do love you guys, but I feel like we've just honestly said it all. This is a room of weirdos.
2: Yeah. Mm-hmm.
0: And I feel like our weirdness exists on the same vibrational plane. Mm-hmm. And I really enjoy that about us as a collective. And I enjoy that WLRH gives a space to be weird and to express yourself for local artists, local weirdos like me and like you.
1: Like you listening.
0: Yeah, that was, I'm sorry, you couldn't see that. I stared at the microphone when I said, like you, and it was implied.
1: Marsha and I were talking about this yesterday. Mm-hmm. We would love to design some swag.
2: Yes.
0: I love swag.
1: You're an honorary weirdo.
2: Honorary weirdo.
0: Oh, I love that.
1: Have like a little pen. Imagine we're giving this to you right now, Alex.
0: Oh, that's, I feel.
1: Next fun drive.
0: This is the highest honor.
2: Yes.
3: You're an honorary weirdo.
0: I feel, I'm going to wear this like a badge, like a flight, what's the man that flies a plane? Pilot.
1: Or woman, God.
0: Sure.
2: First word.
0: Oh, no.
1: Not helping your case,
0: I'm never beating the allegations. Here's the genuine thing I was trying to think of. I've been watching Ted Lasso season 4,
2: and
0: Rebecca's boyfriend in it is a pilot, and I was literally just picturing him as I was trying to remember the word pilot. So I think it comes from a wholesome place.
1: Or Nathan Fielder's The Rehearsal.
0: Oh, yes.
1: There's that,
0: too. You guys heard the rumor that...
1: Yes! Boythrob!
0: Yes!
1: Do you know about this band, Marsha?
2: No.
1: Okay.
0: Okay, so out of nowhere, this guy group appeared, three of them, plus Darshan, obviously.
1: Of course.
0: Who, their whole thing was, help us get our last boy band member, he doesn't live in the U.S., help us get him to the U.S., get his visa. But they immediately, started performing crazy venues for they just popped up overnight. And now people are like, oh, this is probably the next season of The Rehearsal by Nathan Fielder.
1: Because there have been shots of this kind of mysterious shrouded figure off on the side.
0: Yes,
1: in the back.
0: Or you'll see in a TikTok, somebody will run off set. And when you pause it, it's like, I feel like that's Nathan Fielder.
1: Mm-hmm. Oh.
0: And it's a very hilarious concept, so I wouldn't put it past
1: that. That has really caught on because Kesha has been part of it.
0: Yeah,
1: of all people.
0: Kesha.
1: Yeah.
2: Okay, I need to catch up. Okay, yeah.
0: So it's a non-traditional boy band type
1: very
0: gentleman.
1: Non-traditional. They wear pink terry cloth or velour jumpsuits or something. It's awesome.
0: It's genuinely incredible.
1: Okay. And Darshan is just overseas singing his little heart out.
0: And they usually along just superimpose him in an angelic, glowy cloud.
2: I'm loving this.
1: Rabbit hole.
2: Okay,
1: later.
0: After this.
2: I will be up all night over this.
0: You'll love it, just like I love you guys.
2: Thanks for validating that. Thank you, Alex.
0: I threw it at myself that time.
2: Hey, on the way,
1: if you're falling for local.
2: If you're falling for local, you should donate right now.
1: Mm-hmm.
2: If you fell for Alex's pitch, you should donate.
1: At WLRH.org. 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

0: These are my goats. This is Cupcake, Jerry, Tuna, Shadow, over here.
1: And Beelzebub, the Lord of the Darkness of the Shire.
0: He's Nibble because he likes to nibble toes.
2: Let's get weird with Katie and Marsha.

0: Them Damn Dogs with Weirdo. That was Alex's last pick. Thank you, Alex, for coming out here to Let's Get Weird with Katie and Marsha. Alex Hendricks.
1: The myth.
0: The beauty. Woman?
2: I feel like there's not much myth to it. It's all very transparently embarrassing. It's a very like in-your-face kind of vibe that I've curated.
1: Well, thank you for doing this themed sort of New to Us Music Friday curation.
2: Thank you for having me. As always, love to play local music, love to play weird themed anything, and love to be weird.
0: Mm-hmm. Well, thank you very much.
1: What's coming up tonight?
0: So tonight, Katie, might be one of your shows. Might be Arts Underground.
1: Maybe with the artist named Paul Cortis Wilm, who's in Nowhere Squares.
0: Yeah.
1: Who's playing tonight at the Tip Top, by the way.
0: That's right, with Everything Is Wrong.
1: Yes.
0: Yeah. And then after that, we got, of course, Brad Posey's show, Invisible City, 2 hours of weird. Mm-hmm. And then after Brad Posey, we got Bob Labby with Reelin' in the Years, and his show is amazing. It's legendary.
1: We also have In Case You Missed It coming up just in a minute, and you're going to hear me again.
0: She's all over the station today.
2: Oh, I'm going to leave and get in my car and turn on the radio and listen to you again.
0: So excited.
1: All day long.
2: Yeah.
1: There was like a weird like thing. Oh, I can't remember who said it, but they were like, oh, Katie 9.3. And I'm like, no.
0: It was amazing and I loved it. I'm
2: going to make that into a hat.
1: No.
0: Yeah, it was great. Yeah. Katie 9.3.
1: We're a team.
0: We are. But
2: not everyone's name goes that well with it.
0: No, it's... Marsha 9.3 knows that doesn't work.
1: I'd say it.
0: Katie 9.3.
1: Marsha 9.3.
0: It works.
2: Marsha Space Flight Center.
1: Yeah.
2: We can all have one. Spread the love.
1: There we go.
0: So, and then after that is Kai Rizdahl and Marketplace.
1: Yeah.
0: Kai Rizdahl. Yeah.
2: All right.
1: But we have a challenge that we've been talking about this entire show.
0: Yes.
1: I'm gonna remind you one last time.
0: Mm-hmm.
1: And you know what? If you haven't already donated toward that challenge, shame on you.
0: Shame.
2: Shame. Shame. Shame. Shame. Shame. Shame. Shame. Shame.
1: Shame.
0: So this is...
1: Oh, man, that was the last one.
0: So this is the one... So, okay, so before Alex came in here, I thought, you know, all the concerts on the docks are going to be just normal concerts. And now I have to do extra work. Mm-hmm. I might have to get into a chicken costume. None of this sounds like amazing, but for you, the listener, I will do this if you guys give us $2,000.
1: I have to learn a new language.
0: I don't even know
1: what it's called.
2: This is really a cautionary tale for what happens when you invite, like if you give an Alex a cookie, kind of. If you give an Alex attention, if you give an Alex a platform, she will create a situation where you are dressed like something you don't like.
0: Yeah. Thank you. Thank
2: As
0: you so
2: always.
0: Much. Hey, but if
2: not
0: we
2: to be of service.
0: If we reach that $2,000 goal, it's
1: the
0: worth
1: week
0: it.
1: Before September 18th.
0: Yeah. It is worth it.
1: September 18th.
0: I'm hoping that they just knock it out today.
1: Yeah.
0: Come on.
1: It's doable.
2: They've got the money.
0: They do.
1: Mm-hmm. Mm-hmm.
0: And they like the show. So you might as well donate. That's all I'm saying.
2: And we're delightful.
0: Yeah, we are.
2: Yeah.
0: Coming up next, it's In Case You Missed It
1: with R.L. Terry
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3: Hi, Bob Labby here. This week's Reelin' in the Years, from a teacher to an auctioneer to a disc jockey. We're going to celebrate Labor Day. It's a working man.
0: In case you missed it,
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3: Hi, Bob Labby here. This week's Reelin' in the Years, from a teacher to an auctioneer to a disc jockey. We're going to celebrate Labor Day. It's a working man and woman's feature on this week's Reelin' in the Years. You'll also have chance.

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1: Thanks for tuning in. I'm Lisa Chang, and this is your Tennessee Valley Music Update for Huntsville's live music scene. 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
1: 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On Sunday, September 6th, Cam Jones will be at Green Bus Brewing. 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

0: Good afternoon, Tennessee Valley, and welcome to, in case you missed it, your half-hour recap of today's Tennessee Valley Mornings, where we launched the first day of the WLRH Fall Fun Drive. I'm your host, R.L. Terry. Sometimes you just want to sleep in, or you simply can't listen to the morning show, so we take some of the stories and segments from the morning and package them into a convenient half-hour afternoon show. Coming up after the news, you'll be able to catch some of my conversations with my special guest this morning on the show as part of the special Fall Fun Drive edition of Tennessee Valley Mornings. I'll also have your afternoon civic roundup with Bob Nance and your weekly library checkout informing you of some of the program offerings coming up this week. So keep listening to In Case You Missed It on 89.3 WLRH. Your news is next.
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2: BBC News with Fiona MacDonald. A Russian drone has struck the headquarters of Ukraine's security service, the SBU, in central Kyiv, ahead of the arrival of US mediators in the city. President Volodymyr Zelensky said the drone was aimed directly at the office of the head of the security service. Our correspondent in Kyiv, James Landale, has more details about the apparent target.
3: His name is Alexander Poklad. He's the acting head of the service. He wasn't there in the office at the time, and President Zelensky published pictures of the two men meeting very soon after to discuss the strike and what Mr. Zelensky said would be an appropriate and tangible response by the Ukrainian side. The SBU are a core part of Ukraine's war effort, both deterring internal attacks by Russian saboteurs, but also carrying out attacks that are discreet and clandestine deep within Russia itself. So from that point of view, it is a core part of Ukraine's war machine.
2: A US judge in the high-profile murder trial of a mother charged with killing her three small children has declared a mistrial because the jury was deadlocked. Lindsay Clancy strangled her children and then jumped out of a second-floor window in an attempt to kill herself. She pleaded not guilty to the murders by reason of insanity due to post-birth psychosis. Ione Wells was at the court and sent this report.
4: After 6 days of deliberations here, the jury announced that with a heavy heart, they were unable to come to a unanimous verdict. They had been deadlocked for days, and at one stage, the jury's spokesperson raised a concern that one juror was not following the instructions, that someone must be found guilty beyond reasonable doubt. Lindsay Clancy's lawyer used this as a reason to appeal to a higher court in Massachusetts, but it was denied. Judge William Sullivan said he had no choice but to declare it a mistrial. This case was not about proving whether Lindsay Clancy killed her three children, but whether she could be held criminally responsible for doing so, and where that line between illness and responsibility lies.
2: The United Nations General Assembly has voted to adopt a resolution to phase out traditional world maps in favour of a new version which will better reflect the size of landmasses situated at or near the equator. Only the US voted against the resolution. Thomas Wukwana reports.
5: 164 states voted in support of the Correct the Map resolution, which calls for an end to the widespread use of the Mercator map of the globe. The projection was created in the 16th century by the Flemish cartographer Gerardus Mercator and deals with the curvature of the earth by altering the size of land masses. Campaigners have argued the map is unfair to Africa, which appears the same size as Greenland, but is 14 times bigger. Today's vote is non-binding, but likely to advance calls for those who want to see new maps in institutions, online, and in atlases.
2: You're listening to the latest world news from the BBC in London. Houthi fighters and pro-government forces in Yemen have been battling each other in some of the worst clashes for years, further raising the prospect of the long-running conflict reigniting into all-out war. Since the Houthis launched an assault near the coastal areas on Thursday, at least 122 people are reported to have been killed. The Lebanese Health Ministry says three people have been killed and more than 20 wounded by Israeli strikes in southern and eastern Lebanon. The Israeli military said it was carrying out strikes in response to Hezbollah launching a drone attack towards Israeli soldiers in Lebanon. Israel continues to maintain a military presence across areas of South Lebanon since launching a major offensive against Hezbollah in March. Job creation in the United States was far stronger than expected last month. The figures, as well as stubbornly high inflation, are likely to increase expectations that interest rates will rise. Samira Hussein reports from New York.
4: Defying analyst expectations, the Labor Department said the U.S. economy added 162,000 jobs in the month of August. Such a strong unemployment report increases the likelihood that the Federal Reserve will raise interest rates when it meets later this month. One person who disagrees, though, is the President of the United States, who posted to social media about the stellar jobs report and demanded that the Fed lower interest rates.
2: France's culture minister Catherine Bégard has paid tribute to the French film director Tony Gatlif, who's died aged 77. She said Gatlif, whose films celebrated Roma culture worldwide, created works on exile, music and lives that are all too often overlooked, with an energy that was uniquely his. Gatlif's film La Chaudrome received several top French film awards. Tony Gatlif was born in Algeria of part Berber and part Roma heritage. BBC News.
0: Coming up next on In Case You Missed It, I'm joined by WLRH station manager Eric Bruckner. And this is a recap of the conversation that we had during the special fall fun drive edition of Tennessee Valley Mornings this morning. Get to hear about where your dollars go, no matter if it's $1 or $100. One person, $1 can make a difference. In case you're just joining us, you're listening to In Case You Missed It, which is the half-hour afternoon recap of Tennessee Valley Mornings. You're with R.L. Terry, and joining me this afternoon is a gentleman who joined me this morning, and that is station manager Eric Bruckner. 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
0: 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And it's one thing to hear in abstract terms that to which your dollars go to support. 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
6: Well, sure. Starting with Sundial Writer's Corner, which is a long-standing feature of WLRH. Every Monday morning at 9 a.m., we air a local writer and their story, their poem, whatever they have written. So that's 52 times a year, 52 local authors. They get to read their works on the air every Monday morning. Over 1,000 plays of songs by local bands and artists. Over 15,000 public service announcements that hit the airwaves every single year. And that's where local nonprofit organizations can spread the word about their services and events, which, of course, make North Alabama a better place to work and live. in general. And that includes over 300 different unique local organizations that have had those messages spread across North Alabama here on WLRH, and more than 400 interviews with community leaders, nonprofit organizations, government officials, and other interesting members of our community.
0: And we certainly have some very interesting members of our community that produce and host shows right here on WLRH, which is coming up on 50 years in October. And Eric's, some of those shows have been here for a long time. Can you tell listeners a little bit more about those long-standing shows?
6: Absolutely. We've been talking a lot, especially this morning. We talked a lot about some of our newer programming offerings, but we have so many shows that have been on for a long time. Bob Labby with Reelin' in the Years has been on for 35 years, going on year 36. And that, of course, is where he plays his vinyl record collection. Everything is on his 45s. That's Fridays from 9 p.m. until 1 a.m. Brad Posey with The Invisible City. He's close to 20 years on the air with his show as well. And, of course, we had Microwave Dave was a huge part of this radio station. He was doing his show, Talking the Blues, for 36 years before he passed away earlier this year. So many local shows, and it's a great eclectic mix of content musically. And talk shows like The Curiosity Squad, Capital Exchange, Tennessee Valley Mornings, where we really focus on digging deeper into stories that happen right here in North Alabama. 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
7: Hi, I'm Mike Keeley. I'm the host of Morning Blend, heard Monday through Fridays from 9 until noon. 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

0: Coming up next is a recap of my conversation this morning with WLRH Program Director Katie Gannaway. We talk classic TV shows and how the characters in those shows are like the personalities on public radio. We come into your houses and your cars every day, every week, and you'll learn about our Notebook the Musical special ticket package. As always, in case you missed it, capture some of the stories, conversations, and segments that we have during Tennessee Valley Mornings. But as I say in the intro of the show, we know not everybody is awake at that time, or you simply are unable to listen. Well, one of my conversations this morning during our special Fall Fun Drive episode of Tennessee Valley Mornings was with Program Director Katie Gannaway. Earlier in Tennessee Valley Mornings, I talked about how public broadcasting and TV shows that we return to time and time again share something in common, and it's that idea of forming a friendship, forming a relationship. There's company there in your car, there in your living room. Well, if it's we're talking TV, better be in your living room. Hope you're not watching it in your car. But it is how we welcome these people, these voices that we've likely never met before into our homes like they are our friends. And so with that context, Katie, and likening old TV shows to public broadcasting, public radio, public television, in that both of these can bring a sense of comfort, familiarity, like that visit from an old friend. And so what are some of your favorite TV shows that are constantly on repeat in your home?
1: So, I mean, this is since I was in middle school. Like, I've loved The Brady Bunch, Facts of Life. I love Lucy, Frasier. I know that's one of yours. Recently, I got into The Larry Sanders Show. And I love Mork and Mindy. Robin Williams is a treasure and always will be.
0: Mork and Mindy, yeah. a great mention there.
1: Yeah.
0: I've met Lisa Welch before, Blair from
1: That's
0: Facts
1: so cool.
0: of Life. She autographed my Facts of Life, my Facts of Life DVD. And just like we welcome those individuals, in those characters into our homes, we hope that our listeners are welcoming us into
1: yes.
0: their cars, into their smart speakers at home,
1: their kitchens,
0: yeah. wherever you happen to be. I have an old timey looking radio in my kitchen, which WLRH
1: cool.
0: is always on. And of course, it's also so I can keep my dog company even when I'm not there.
1: Right.
0: And when he goes to daycare, I also take the radio with me. So he's listening to me at daycare. But that also means that the folks at the daycare may also be listening to WLRH and can possibly make some new connections there with them. 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
1: So we're talking about comfort TV shows. There are also comfort films, and one of them might be for you, The Notebook. The Broadway Theater League here in Huntsville is bringing The Notebook musical to Huntsville in March of 2027. And for this fun drive, we are offering a limited quantity of The Notebook package, or The Notebook bundle, if you will. It's kind of influenced by the quote from Noah Calhoun in The Notebook, "I wrote you 365 letters. I wrote you every day for a year." He sounds exactly like that, I remember. But yes, with your one-time gift, as RL said, of $365. See what we did there? 365 letters, 360, whatever. You get it. You receive two tickets to see The Notebook, the musical, brought to you by, as we said, Broadway Theater League next March. That is two tickets to the pre-show reception and two packs of special WLRH tissues.
0: And you're going to need
1: them.
0: those
1: yes.
0: tissues. But you can put away those tissues right now because I have some exciting news. Katie and I have some exciting news for you because you have an opportunity to win that ticket package about which I just spoke. Katie, tell listeners a bit more about that.
1: Yeah, we are having an open house, not this Saturday, not tomorrow, but next Saturday, the 12th, from 9 o'clock until 1 p.m. You can come by the station, take a tour, grab some pizza from Veloce Pizza, some bagels from Canadian Bacon, and your chance to win, as RL said, a special notebook musical bundle or package here of that $365 value. 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
2: This is your daily Civic Roundup. I'm Bob Nance. In the summer of 2018, Meta Corporation, operating under the name Starbelt LLC, approached government leaders in North Alabama with an ambitious plan to build a massive hyperscale data center. After convincing the state, the county, and the city of its value, the land was purchased from the city of Huntsville for $8.5 million. The initial phase broke ground with a $750 million commitment to construct a nearly 1 million square foot facility. Designed to handle general cloud operations, real-time social feeds, and massive media storage across Facebook, Instagram, and WhatsApp, this first phase required roughly 40 to 50 megawatts of continuous power, which is the equivalent of the power needs of 40,000 homes. This power was drawn from a local total site capacity of over 200 megawatts, or more than 160,000 homes. As global digital demand exploded and artificial intelligence redefined computing, Meta returned to Huntsville with a dramatically expanded blueprint. The campus grew into a multi-phase 3.5 million square foot complex covering nearly 600 acres. This transformation brought a surge in capital investment, pushing Meta's total site expenditure beyond $1.5 billion. With the shift towards high-density artificial intelligence clusters and advanced graphics processing hardware, energy requirements also surged. The newer expansion buildings commanded a jump in power density, raising the demand to four times that of the initial general compute infrastructure. This massive pull required advanced cooling technology and custom renewable energy arrangements through TVA and Huntsville Utilities as power partners. The increased computing power was reflected in a continuous power load consumed by the facility that expanded to more than 200 megawatts. In terms of homes, that's more than 175,000 homes, which is 30% more than all of the power drawn from all of the homes in Madison County. Public tax incentives played a central role in securing the development, broken down across three levels of support. The state of Alabama provided the largest share through standard statutory incentives abating an estimated $85 million in sales, use, and non-educational property taxes over a 20-year period. Madison County contributed approximately $15 million in localized property tax abatements to lower long-term operational costs. The city of Huntsville rounded out the package, providing nearly $10 million in local tax relief alongside essential infrastructure buildouts, utility extensions, and roadway improvements, much of which were covered by the initial purchase of the land. Crucially, state law strictly exempts the educational portion of property taxes from abatements. Because Meta pays the full mandatory school tax millage on its capital investment, the campus delivers an estimated $8 to $10 million annually in unabated educational property tax, a recurring total projected to reach $160 to $180 million over 20 years, directly supporting Huntsville City Schools and other local public education. Looking to the future, Meta's presence in North Alabama continues to evolve alongside shifting state policies on technology growth. While the core campus footprint reaches maturity, ongoing investments focus on internal retooling for next-generation hardware. The city, county, and state maintain their long-term infrastructure commitments, supporting the digital hub through ongoing road corridor improvements, water management, and grid reliability for decades to come. Future plans for expansion to the facilities in North Huntsville include removing the low-density computing infrastructure that was installed in 2021 and replacing it all with higher-density hardware focused on intense artificial intelligence computing. This will maximize the real estate for current needs, but also increase the base power usage in the facility. Meta's agreement with TVA ensures that the data center is powered entirely by renewable energy, including both wind and solar. The total build-out is still planned for 7 different buildings, with the last 2 of these becoming fully operational before the end of this year. With an expected total employee count of about 300 people, the economic impact may not be as much as many would like, but the tax revenue alone is more than 1,000 times that of what the farmland was paying into the school system. This has been your Daily Civic Roundup. For WLRH News, I'm Bob Nance.
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0: You've been listening to this special Fall Fun Drive edition of In Case You Missed It, your half-hour recap of today's Tennessee Valley Mornings. 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Coming up next is Marketplace, followed by Arts Underground at 6 and The Invisible City at 7. For In Case You Missed It, I'm R.L. Terry. Have a great Labor Day weekend, everybody.

0: coming up.
1: So I'm getting older. I'm 34. And she said, and by the time you finish, you'll be 38 anyway.
0: Listen, it's really never too late to start something new. But first, let's do the numbers. The Dow Jones Industrial Average fell 271 points, 0.5%, to finish at 53,414. The NASDAQ subtracted 77 points, 0.3%, to close at 26,506. And the S&P 500 lost 29 points, 0.4%, to end at 77,18. For the week, the Dow gave up 0.3%, the NASDAQ rose 0.4%, and the S&P added 0.1%. Lululemon Athletica missed analyst sales expectations for the quarter. The company had been expecting sales to hold steady this year, but it now expects them to decline. Lululemon declined 17.4%. Bonds fell. The yield on the 10-year T-note rose to 4.78%. 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
0: This is Marketplace. I'm Kristen Schwab. Over this Labor Day travel period, TSA expects to screen more than 17 million passengers. A lot of those people will probably be traveling within the U.S., but some will surely be flying abroad, maybe to Italy, Portugal, or Greece. Americans made 6 million more trips to Europe in 2025 than in 2019, which means this isn't just some post-pandemic YOLO thing anymore. But some will surely be flying abroad, maybe to Italy, Portugal, or Greece. Americans made 6 million more trips to Europe in 2025 than in 2019, which means this isn't just some post-pandemic YOLO thing anymore. For some people with the resources, international travel is now a way

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1: 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I'm Marcia Ahrens. We're falling for local during our fall fund drive now through September 12th. 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I'm falling for local with Brad Edwards' show, Terra Beats. 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Thank you. Just ahead, Arts Underground with Katie Ganaway. Then at 7, it's Invisible City with host Brad Posey. And at 9, everyone's favorite, Reelin' in the Years with host Bob Labby. 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Thanks for spending part of your afternoon with us, and thanks for supporting this public radio station. It's 6 o'clock.
2: Well, hey, everybody. I'm Katie Ganaway, your host for this show, Arts Underground. And you know, I missed y'all. I am glad to be back. If you have ever been to Saturn in Birmingham, Alabama, or if you've seen a Nowhere Squares show, you've been sort of acquainted with our guest today. Arts Underground welcomes Paul Cordis Wilm. He is being heard right now in Nowhere Squares with Geek Out. He joins us remotely and regales us with fond tales of being under the tutelage of an older artist in the dead of winter, how his radio show reflects his delightful obscure passions, and how his band once fooled a restaurant/bar worker with their deceitfully average attire as they asked the group,
3: "Are you here for like an office meeting or something?" And we said, "No, we're the band."
2: Paul also gets us up and pogoing with his music picks today, so stay tuned. We'll be back after the news.
4: At a wide range of negotiations with varying degrees of success, are due to meet leaders of both countries to find a way to end more than 4 years of fighting. President Zelensky has suggested a limited ceasefire over the weekend, saying there will be no airstrikes on our part. Moscow has yet to respond. Donald Trump came to power promising to end the war in Ukraine in 24 hours. Speaking at the Oval Office on Friday, he said there might be a good chance that peace could be achieved.
5: A US judge in the high-profile murder trial of a mother charged with killing her three small children has declared a mistrial because the jury was deadlocked. Lindsay Clancy strangled her children and then jumped out of a second-floor window in an attempt to kill herself. She pleaded not guilty to the murders by reason of insanity due to post-birth psychosis. Ione Wells was at the court and sent this report.
6: After 6 days of deliberations here, the jury announced that with a heavy heart, they were unable to come to a unanimous verdict. They had been deadlocked for days, and at one stage, the jury's spokesperson raised a concern that one juror was not following the instructions, that someone must be found guilty beyond reasonable doubt. Lindsay Clancy's lawyer used this as a reason to appeal to a higher court in Massachusetts, but it was denied. Judge William Sullivan said he had no choice but to declare it a mistrial. This case was not about proving whether Lindsay Clancy killed her three children, but whether she could be held criminally responsible for doing so, and where that line between illness and responsibility lies.
5: The United Nations General Assembly has voted to adopt a resolution to phase out traditional world maps in favour of a new version which will better reflect the size of landmasses situated at or near the equator. Only the US voted against the resolution, with six countries abstaining. Thomas Mukwana reports.
7: 164 states voted in support of the Correct the Map resolution, which calls for an end to the widespread use of the Mercator map of the globe. The projection was created in the 16th century by the Flemish cartographer Gerardus Mercator and deals with the curvature of the earth by altering the size of land masses. Campaigners have argued the map is unfair to Africa, which appears the same size as Greenland, but is 14 times bigger. Today's vote is non-binding, but likely to advance calls for those who want to see new maps in institutions, online, and in atlases.
5: World News from the BBC. Houthi fighters and pro-government forces in Yemen have been battling each other in some of the worst clashes for years, further raising the prospect of the long-running conflict reigniting into all-out war. Since the Houthis launched an assault near coastal areas on Thursday, at least 122 people are reported to have been killed. The Lebanese Health Ministry says three people have been killed and more than 20 wounded by Israeli strikes in southern and eastern Lebanon. The Israeli military said it was carrying out strikes in response to Hezbollah launching a drone attack towards Israeli soldiers in Lebanon. Reports from Tunisia say that a prominent journalist who's been highly critical of President Kais Saied has been arrested. The Tunisian Journalists' Union says that Mohamed Youssefi has been detained as he was about to take part in a radio programme. News of his arrest came after Tunisia's highest court upheld prison sentences ranging from 5 to 45 years imposed on leading members of the opposition. France's culture minister has paid tribute to the French film director Tony Gatlif, who's died aged 77. She said Gatlif, whose films celebrated Roma culture worldwide, created films on exile, music and lives that are all too often overlooked. Alba Morgade looks back on his career.
0: Gatlif showcased Roma culture in his films through flamenco and gypsy music. His characters and stories shone a light on an often marginalised community. He said cinema allowed him to speak for those without a voice.
8: Having grown up in poverty in an Algerian slum, he discovered pictures later in his life when he migrated to France because of the Algerian War of Independence. "I was a bad boy before," he said in an interview. "Cinema changed my life."
5: BBC News. Hey now.

0: You're listening to Arts Underground on 89.3 WLRH. I'm Katie Ganaway. Glad to have you with us. We have a multi-talented artist on the line today, beaming in from Birmingham, Alabama. Hello, Paul.
1: Hello, Katie.
0: Yes, okay, so you got it's Paul Cordes or Cordes? I have never asked you that.
1: You got it right the first time.
0: Dang it, okay.
1: A lot of people don't know. No, you did. Cordes, okay. So you got it right.
0: Paul Cordes Wilhelm.
1: It isn't the most easy name to pronounce.
0: So is your home Birmingham? Like, were you from Birmingham?
1: I'm not from Birmingham. I'm from the very small town, rural town of Theodore, Alabama, which is south of Mobile.
0: Okay.
1: A lot of people don't know there is anything south of Mobile, but there is, and it's called Theodore.
0: What's it like in Theodore?
1: It's very, very country. It's very small. Mm-hmm. It's very wooded and a lot of the, I mean, it's cool. It's what you think of when you hear rural Alabama. When I was growing up, there were dirt roads, red clay roads.
0: Mm-hmm.
1: But yeah, so I lived in Mobile and went to school. We went to school from Theodore to Mobile every day.
0: Oh, wow.
1: But I went to college in Montevallo, but since 1999, I've lived in Birmingham. So I have a friend that lives in Huntsville named Elise. She's one of my best friends, but I've shown at Low Mill. You've been to Low Mill, right?
0: Yeah, plenty of times.
1: So I've had like probably 12 or 13 art shows there.
0: That's right.
1: So, I mean, I guess that's a connection to Huntsville. And my band's played there. We're playing at Tip Top, the new Tip Top, sometime in September. No, in October. I think October's set. Anyway.
0: Have you been to the new Tip Top yet?
1: No, I haven't. We've played at the old Tip Top.
0: See, you have the reference. I don't have the reference. I'm jelly.
1: Yeah. Well, I heard it's really cool. You know, we play at the Copper Top. We've played at a couple places in Huntsville.
0: Okay, so Paul, you host a show on Substrate Radio out of the venue called Saturn in Birmingham.
1: Yes.
0: Called
1: uh-huh.
0: Psychic Tuesday Radio. And you said it's coming up on 8 years. Are you serious?
1: Yeah, it doesn't feel that way. And it's funny because when COVID hit, I would pre-record the episodes from my own house and then send the episodes to Jason, who was the station manager.
0: Hammer.
1: And he passed away.
0: Yeah.
1: Yeah. And the cool thing is that I'm going to be playing. So it's like Russian nesting dolls. I'm going to be playing my first episode, but then when we had the 5-year anniversary, me and Jason listened back to the first episode.
0: Mm-hmm.
1: So the first episode being listened to 5 years later, and then me playing it, mm-hmm. you know, on my 8th anniversary. So it'll be like layers. So it'll be like baby pictures and then teenage pictures and then, you know, I guess grown up 8 years old. I don't know.
0: It'll be your one-man show kind of thing.
1: Yeah, yeah. But it's going to be a treat for anybody who listens, who misses Jason, because he'll be right there in the speakers living on the show. And then I'm going to play like a selection of all the live performances I've had on the show. So it'll be really celebratory.
0: Can you tell us one, maybe two?
1: So have you heard of Early James?
0: Yes, I have,
1: so
0: actually.
1: Early James will be on there. Let me see, Chase Porter.
0: Mm-hmm.
1: Last night I had Richard Edge. I'm going to have some of him. Dial Alaska.
0: Experiment. I know them.
1: Okay, yeah. A performance by Dial Alaska and Tingen. Kind of a crazy, like, rock is experimental electronic stuff.
0: Mm-hmm.
1: So, yeah, it'll be cool. Like, I haven't had all my guests play. Some people can't perform live. Like, it's too loud or whatever.
0: Right.
1: But anybody that, you know, can adjust to, you know, a small little radio station, they treated me and blessed me with live performances. So it'll be cool to, like, to listen to a sprinkling of that stuff. Mm. My show is, like, very eclectic. I try to play a lot of local stuff each show. But the first half is called the 8 o'clock shuffle. And it's because it starts at 8 o'clock, and it literally is a shuffle. I wanted it to sound like a dance.
0: And you put on your tight turquoise turban?
1: Oh, yeah. And with my tight turquoise turban, I'm able to take psychic requests. So, Yeah, and it's pretty funny. There's like sort of a Pee Wee Herman element to it. The fun about it is that I realize on radio stuff you can't see anything, so I create a lot of stuff to for people to visualize. So,
0: Yeah.
1: it's just real fun. I'm a big fan of old time radio, like the radio shows like Jack Benny and like the Shadow and stuff like that. Like, people didn't have television, all they had were radios, and
0: Yeah.
1: they would like do all these things with sound effects so people could visualize it, and I kind of like to hark back to that. And after my show every week, it's called After Hours, and I actually play a smattering of those old time radio shows. So it's like 10 p.m. to 4 a.m. So it's like, and I it's spooky stuff. So if you're a night owl and you stay up all night, you could get
0: Oh.
1: like spooked out.
0: Oh my God.
1: But
0: Okay.
1: there's so many, so it's like really, really creeped out just because it's dark outside kind of stuff.
0: I remember listening to William S. Burroughs.
1: Oh
0: You had that
1: yeah.
0: a few months ago. That
1: Yeah.
0: was really, really interesting to listen to. It was cool.
1: Yeah,
0: Yeah.
1: basically my goal, I always call it a it's pure grade A fancy alternate reality listening experience, because I'm trying to like play stuff you would never hear anywhere else. And that's the case with local stuff, and I love like experimental and avant-garde music, like musique concrète, which is like sound collage music. So my stuff is, you never really know what's gonna happen on my show. And then the second hour is always a feature, and sometimes I'll have local guests, sometimes I'll just concentrate on one artist or a band, and then sometimes I have sit and listen sessions, which people are privy to listen to a whole album, like a really cool album from start to finish, because some albums just sound better like as a whole, not just one track or two tracks. So it's like the whole album is an experience, so I have sit and listen sessions, so it's always like something different every time.
0: I was looking through the SoundCloud list, and there was apparently an episode on Egg Punk.
1: Oh yeah, I did
0: Yeah?
1: that like maybe 2 months ago or 3 months
0: Okay.
1: ago.
0: Yeah.
1: Yeah, that's a so
0: How do you choose these days?
1: people call those micro. It's a Egg Punk is a micro genre, which is
0: Yeah.
1: hilarious, and it really started out on the internet based on memes. So the genre is actually older than the term. People just didn't know what to call it. But basically, I listen to a lot of online radio. I listen to WFMU and different other online stations, and I'll hear about things. I'm constantly like taking pictures on my phone of like the track and the learn. It's basically like I'm always learning something different because I listen to. I mean, I listen to online radio like all day long, different things. And so, basically, a lot of times during each episode, it's a collection of what I've learned that week or the last 2 weeks. And I thought Egg Punk was great because I'd never heard it called that. And I was like, well, let's do a feature. Let's educate people about Egg Punk.
0: And I feel like radio is so cool because you get to share with people what you're excited about, like what
1: Oh,
0: you just
1: yeah.
0: discovered, for yourself for the first time. Like you unearthed
1: Yeah.
0: it, and maybe they haven't
1: Yeah.
0: either. So like it's a serious connection. And like I'm gonna be frank, like this is exactly what I'm doing with you today. Like listening to Psychic Tuesday Radio and then, getting to talk with you like as an artist,
1: Yeah,
0: that's
1: that's
0: awesome to be
1: cool.
0: able to share with my audience too.
1: Yeah, when I this was like years ago when Saturn, it was like maybe Saturn was only like 2 years old. The venue in Birmingham. So Jason had the station, maybe about it was only like the station was 5 years old, and they broadcast it from this building in Homewood. I had basically a mixtape that I put on Mixcloud every week, so it didn't have me talking, but I would do these themes and put sound effects between the songs, and I would post one every week, and it was called Psychic Tuesday. And Jason said, "Would you want to turn that into a radio show?" And my first question was, "Do I have to talk?" In fact, like it's actually helped with me as a person because I can talk easier to people and not be as shy and have anxiety about conversations and stuff.
0: Were
1: Because
0: you shy before that?
1: I was a lot more shy.
0: That
1: I
0: just hard wasn't to used believe, to, Paul.
1: Yeah, on stage, I was, you know, I'm still like another person. Like, I dance like a crazy person and sing, but then, you know, when that would sort of, I would put myself under like a spell or something, but then I would talk to people like, oh God, you know. But having the radio show is kind of therapeutic for me.
0: You alluded to music, and I do want to get to that, but first, I kind of want to talk about your artistic painting kind of background.
1: Is that okay?
0: So, you have this series of little square portraits at Saturn.
1: Oh, yeah, that was actually the... So that started in Bottle Tree, which was a really cool venue.
0: The predecessor to Saturn, yeah.
1: Yeah, it lasted from like 2006 to like 2015. Mm-hmm. And so Brian Teasley, who used to be one of the owners, he got me to start that series. It was like in baby form back then. And it was like maybe only 15 of the portraits. And then Bottle Tree closed down. And when Saturn opened in 2017... we continued it, and now it's just this ginormous thing. So the idea behind that is there's some people from Alabama that, you know, like, you might not know that they were from Alabama, but they're famous, like Lionel Richie and Nat King Cole and people like that, and Hank Williams. But then there's other people that we wanted to draw attention to that needed to be seen, like Vera Hall, just like an early blues songwriter. So it's kind of a dual purpose kind of wall. And then there's local people. So I don't know, every now and then Brian will say, why don't you paint this person or paint this? We're kind of running out of room.
0: Yeah, I noticed.
1: Yeah. And I did that big Saturn mural too, like with the cutouts.
0: Yes. With the blinky lights and everything.
1: Yeah. Yeah. That used to be a bunch of rockets that was done by Yellowhammer Creative. And then there was this weird fire in the green room upstairs and it caused all those sprinklers to go off. Yeah. And those rockets just like turned into like these drippy kind of, it ruined those rockets. So during the pandemic, like maybe 2 years into the pandemic, Brian said, why don't you do this, you know, this big Saturn mural, and that's how that came about.
0: I wonder, did you know Mudgrave Dave? Because I know he's one of the squares.
1: Yeah, well, yeah. I didn't know him, but I knew of him.
0: Yeah.
1: But yeah, he's definitely on there.
0: Yeah,
1: he's like a Huntsville legend, apparently.
0: Yeah, man, he had Talkin' the Blues on our station for 36 years.
1: Oh, wow, that's awesome.
0: He was like an adopted grandpa.
1: Oh.
0: For all of us, yeah. Super sweet dude.
1: Yeah, I played some of his stuff, after he passed.
0: Yeah.
1: But yeah, like I said, if I find out about something local, like no matter where it is in the state, I'll play it. Mm-hmm. If it's sort of up my alley or whatever.
0: Yeah, and like, I mean, that's such a folksy kind of tradition too, right? To like nod to people within art mediums.
1: Yeah, scratch each other's backs.
0: Yeah, and I... maybe not, like, literally.
1: crackle.
0: Great sound effects, yeah.
1: I'm a pro.
0: So I'd see, like, in your paintings, like, maybe some Lichtenstein, maybe some Howard Finster. Is that
1: definitely Lichtenstein? No. Actually, a little bit of both, and also there's a Montgomery artist. His name was Mose Tolliver.
0: Yes.
1: I actually was lucky enough to meet him and to his his studio. It's basically this inside this old house where he lived. It was funny. It was in the middle of winter, and he's just sitting there with like a space heater and all these paint cans on the floor, and he was talking to me while he worked, and it's funny, I started working on found wood after I talked to him, and I started using house paint. He was like, it was kind of like a strange little primer into folk art, so I don't know, I used sort of the Andy Warhol and Robert Rauschenberg stuff, and start calling my stuff folk pop because it was like an exact mixture. Like,
0: so you created a brand new genre of art.
1: I guess so. Yeah, I see it more and more nowadays. Like, I don't know if people would actually call it that, but that's what people call my stuff because it's on found wood. So I think maybe 50 to 80% of my stuff is recycled, like reused stuff.
0: Mm-hmm.
1: Like, even like the Robert Rauschenberg stuff, it's like stuff from old books or, you know, collaged into the stuff.
0: Where do you feel most at home, sort of, with art? Like, what medium feels just right to you? Like, second nature?
1: Painting. I mean,
0: yeah.
1: Right now, I go through phases where I get really sick of painting.
0: Okay.
1: And what I've been doing lately is I've been doing a lot more abstract, like childlike kind of stuff. It's stuff I do in my sketchbook where I just sort of let my hand sort of just move around and see what happens. And it ends up being, it's still kind of folky. It's just a lot more predictable. Mm-hmm. Nope, unpredictable.
0: Yeah.
1: And and not really a certified image. Not, you can't say, oh, that's a human body or that's this or that. It's just sort of these shapes. And that's kind of where I'm at right now. Still using the found wood and house paint and collage and stuff, but just getting a little bit more freer. I don't know. A lot of times I explore stuff and then I turn a corner and now I still do stuff with the pop images, stuff like for festivals. I'm going to be at Punk Rock Flea Market at Cahaba.
0: I still need to go to one of
1: Cahaba
0: those.
1: Cahaba Brewing. Yeah, it'll be October 4th this year.
0: Okay.
1: So I still do kind of, I guess, poppy stuff just for that, because I don't know who's going to be into my abstract, weird, childlike stuff. So, yeah. You know, gotta make the monies and the coins.
0: That's true. That's sadly true.
1: I do enjoy doing it. It's just I get burnt out sometimes because I'm like, oh, I've been doing this for, you know, how many years, and I want to see what's around the next corner or whatever.
0: Well, I mean, like,
1: I like experimenting.
0: if you do get tired of painting, like, you have the musical ability and talent, so you can turn to that.
1: Definitely. Yeah. The band's been writing new songs.
0: Nowhere Squares. We're playing them today.
1: Yeah.
0: Today is, like I said, August 20th. We're playing them today on Let's Get Weird. So, yeah.
1: Yay!
0: Yeah, yeah.
1: Yeah, our newest, latest song that came out in May is Backyard Revolution.
0: That's the one! Yeah.
1: Yeah, and that band is really, that's therapeutic for me because I can get a lot of stuff off my chest and sort of dance my demons away and sing my, you know, my troubles away. So, I think almost everything I do is kind of therapeutic. It's like self-help art and self-help music.
0: Yeah. Do you have like a sort of uniform? Like, do you wear the shorts and kind of sport coat on stage quite often?
1: Yeah, we always just kind of try to look conservative. Like, you wouldn't expect us to sound really raucous and punk.
0: Yeah.
1: Yeah, one time we went to, it was in Tennessee, like we were playing at this place, and it was like a restaurant and a bar, and we all showed up, and they said, are you here for like an office meeting or something? And we said, or it's like party of five, and we're like, no, we're the band.
0: That reminds me,
1: that was pretty spot on. Like, I was like, yeah, don't ever expect us to be the band. That's the trick, is to look boring but not be boring.
0: Yeah, I mean, you move around the stage like
1: amazingly. It's true.
0: Like, you have all these props and stuff. Like, seriously.
1: Yeah.
0: Yeah.
1: Squares just want to have fun.
0: Yeah.
1: And balloons.
0: Balloons. They're going to be.
1: Balloons.
0: Are they going to be red?
1: They're going to be multicolored.
0: Yes.
1: They could be red.
0: Well, they were red when I went, when it was Kid Congo.
1: Oh.
0: Yeah, you guys opened for Kid Congo.
1: Well, we dipped each one lovingly in blood.
0: So, what was the sacrifice, or who was the sacrifice?
1: Well, it was going to be Kid Congo, but he sacrificed his bass player. That's why they didn't have a bass player.
0: Yeah, that's
1: he
0: what
1: said
0: happened.
1: He said they ate him. I said, I noticed you don't have your bass player. He goes, we ate him. I was like, okay, you have a sense of humor like me. That's great.
0: It was really cool. Like, I was, when I was in the audience, just all of a sudden to my right, there's freaking Kid Congo.
1: Oh, and I
0: okay.
1: heard he danced to it.
0: Yeah.
1: So that was a
0: he was like right in front
1: thing.
0: Of he was in the very back where I was sitting, and then he like inched his way up toward y'all. It was great to watch.
1: Oh, yay.
0: Like crossing his arms, like nodding his head, like
1: go kid. Yeah, they were playing at Muscle Shoals the next day, like,
0: oh,
1: to
0: yeah.
1: record, so they were actually recording their next album the next day after that show, so
0: that's
1: pretty awesome to think about.
0: I wonder when that's coming out. That'd be so cool.
1: I know. I keep checking every now and then.
0: Me too. Another thing I wanted to ask about. You, on your personal page, you do these attention blips.
1: there was something really cool that happened at the Birmingham Museum of Art recently.
0: Okay.
1: And it was kind of a fluke. So we got, there's this thing, it was called No Longer Silent. They usually have different local musicians create a soundtrack to these classic silent movies.
0: Mm-hmm.
1: And they had it at Saturn, and then they moved it. It was Sleep in Cinema who does it. And they moved it to the Birmingham Museum of Art. And since they did that, they started getting cease and desist orders.
0: Whoa.
1: From the people that are the foundations that own these films.
0: Okay.
1: So they kind of panicked because me and Byron Sonia were chosen to do these soundtracks. Mm-hmm. So Byron does film stuff with his music, and I've made music videos and stuff. And so they said, can you not only do the music, but have films that would be like an homage to the 50s, because that was what the films were going to be from, like celebrating the avant-garde films of the 50s. And so he did stuff that was like straight up like a montage of like rebellious 50s stuff, like James Dean stuff. And I had my attention blips that I had already been showcasing in tiny little 5-second increments on Instagram, and I realized like what had inspired me, a huge inspiration, was John Cage, and he really got a start. He's an avant-garde composer, and he started making music concrète, which is like sound collage music.
0: Yeah.
1: And I realized that these attention blips were kind of like visual, like it was like a sound collage, but in a visual way, because they're tiny little 1 second to half second moments of just random things like minutia, and I basically created attention blips to throw people's algorithms off and like confuse the algorithm. Mm-hmm. So I was like, if I was John Cage in 2026, what would I do?
0: Yeah.
1: And so basically, so it was like a modern day homage to him. And me and my boyfriend Ryan made music with a toy piano, theremin, singing saw, and like this old like child's organ. So it was just that happened, I think August 16th. No wait, when was it? Oh, anyway, it was July 16th. Yeah, it was last month, but it was so crazy to see these things that started out on Instagram on a huge movie-sized screen, like being projected like above us while we perform the music live. So it turned out so much better than what was originally like our assignment or whatever.
0: I wonder like what inspires you to keep doing the attention blips? Because I mean, the music to me sometimes sounds like you're in like a nuclear grocery store, like in purgatory.
1: Oh yeah. So the first ones I did, I basically did them for a year, and I just finished them actually, but because I decided to stop at 200. I did the first 100 in black and white. Just for no reason, really. And then when 100 hit, I kind of have this like harp sound effect on it, but it was almost like, oh, like the Wizard of Oz, like suddenly it's color. And so then I did the second 100 in color. But I just like the idea of confusing people's algorithms because honestly, to this day, like it's the longer you watch a video, like or a reel on Instagram, I mean, I'll just somehow find myself watching some informative thing about herbs or something, which is okay, but then it's like every other video is about herbs.
0: Yeah.
1: Or if you watch something that has car crashes in it, suddenly like your algorithm is just flooded with car crashes. So I thought, oh, that'd be nice to like have a palate cleanser kind of thing, because these things, the images I choose are just really random.
0: What do you think Howard Finster would think about Instagram? I've kind of wondered that.
1: Whoa.
0: Right?
1: He'd probably say, this is the devil's doing. You need to think more about the Lord and pay attention to the world around us.
0: We need to make more concrete angels.
1: This is worse than television. Yeah, he probably would rebuke it. I didn't meet him, but I did walk past him in Paradise Gardens. He's really short.
0: Yeah.
1: And he was being interviewed by somebody. It was like a lady, and right when he walked past me, he had like a big broad-rimmed hat and a rain, like a long trench coat on, like with a white suit underneath, and he said, "Over here, I'm going to make a tunnel filled with old hospital equipment." That's what he said right when I walked by.
0: Oh, my God.
1: And I think that's actually a thing now.
0: Have you been to Paradise Garden since?
1: Yeah. Well, no, I haven't. But when I went, I remember I got a horrible headache because it was just so visually overwhelming.
0: Yeah. Yeah.
1: And I was just like, whoa, my God. Like, everywhere I turn, there's something amazing to see.
0: Yeah.
1: So I remember after a while, I was like, my head hurts, but in a good way.
0: I'm sorry. That
1: probably the only headache I've ever enjoyed. Thanks, Howard.
0: Thanks, Howard.
1: You're welcome.
0: Yes.
1: Get rid of Instagram.
0: Okay, so last question that I have. Paul, tell me something that is still like waiting to be checked off your dream project list.
1: Let me see. One thing I've been wanting to do, me and my boyfriend bought a house in Roebuck Springs, which is a very wonderful place. It's full of trees and it's just very nice. So we have this huge backyard and I'm kind of making a garden, like planting stuff. Yeah. But I also want to take paintings and that I've like sort of finished to a degree that no one's ever seen and take pictures of them.
0: Ooh.
1: And then bury them under the dirt for a while and leave them for 6 months to a year.
0: Yeah.
1: And then present them that way, so that it's kind of celebrating the impermanence of art and like decay and like, you know, instead of like trying to make art permanent, like maybe digging them up after 6 months, then taking a picture and basically like showing the final product, but also displaying like the slow disintegration of the piece.
0: I can't do it. I can't do it. That was really good. You do it again. Damn it. You're so good. Okay.
1: Thank you. Thank you.
0: Do you have the doll? The talking doll?
1: Yeah, but the voice is screwed up, so it goes.
0: We still
1: have it.
0: I really want Billy Baloney. I think that would
1: be cool. Oh, yeah.
0: Yeah.
1: Huh? I'm Billy Baloney. I have creepy eyes.
0: So you picked out some music for us today. You want to talk about it a little bit?
1: Yeah, sure. Yeah, so three of them are new things, like 2026. I did a feature on my show about the first one. It's a Mexican Institute of Sound collaborating with Meridian Brothers.
0: Okay.
1: And yeah, so they're from Mexico, and then Meridian Brothers are from Colombia. And they have this awesome new album out called Ruido Tovar. So I picked out a song from that.
0: Mm-hmm.
1: And then there is a French collaboration between Eric M. and Pierre Bastien.
0: Mm-hmm.
1: And it's called Observation Number One. And that's kind of a good example of musique concrète, but it has like trumpet in it. It's just very avant-garde and mind opening. It's pretty weird.
0: But
1: I love stuff like that.
0: Yeah,
1: I love stuff like that. And then I just chose three different like longtime favorites. The Focus Group is a really more modern version of musique concrète, which is sound collage music. The guy's from Britain. It's a graphic designer named Julian House. And that was just one of my favorite Focus Group tracks.
0: Yeah.
1: And then Duke Ellington, which is my number one favorite musician and composer.
0: Really?
1: He's one of the early...
0: Okay.
1: I have just albums and just... it's the biggest collection I have.
0: Do you have Duke and Ella?
1: I do.
0: Oh, I love that one.
1: But this is a song called Blue Surge. Surge was like a material that a lot of zoot suits and, you know, kind of jazzy clothes were made out of at the time. But I love how bittersweet it is.
0: Mm-hmm.
1: Duke Ellington's music to me is like really, what do you call it? Color Cynthia or Synesthesia?
0: Oh, Synesthesia?
1: Yeah, I get that a lot with his music. It's very, very visual and colorful. And then the last one is a song called Prabhu G by Ravi Shankar.
0: Oh,
1: And
0: nice.
1: it's from his album of Chants of India. It's probably the most bittersweet, like relaxing song I've ever heard. It's like it's very moving and emotional. It's crazy. You just gotta hear it.
0: Well, I'm excited to go on the ride. I know everybody listening is too. Well, thank you for sharing the music today. Thank you for
1: Oh,
0: sharing
1: yeah.
0: all about your artistry and stuff.
1: Yay.
0: Yeah. If you want to hear this conversation again, you can do that anytime over at WLRH.org. Just click Shows, then Arts Underground. You can also share it from our Facebook and Instagram. 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So yeah, stay tuned.

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I'm your humble Huntsville-born weirdling host, Katie Gannaway. 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Till then, be sweet, love yourself, and whatever the posy says, go the way of the posy. Ohio's own cone kicker, Dave Hill, take us round the park and back, old chap.

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1: 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I'm Marcia Ahrens, glad to be with you this evening. Coming up on this HD1 channel, a WLRH original program, Invisible City, with host Brad Posey. Then at 9, it's Reelin' in the Years with Bob Labby. 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
2: So this thing... I hear is going down. You know, it ain't about punk, and it ain't about the scene. And you stupid nerds, you're sitting indoors, man. I'm out on the street, dig it?